KUR News, I'm Josh. Houston University has named Jennifer Post-Wisted its new Executive Director of Marketing, effective Monday, October 5th. A Berks County resident, Post-Wisted brings 28 years of higher education, most recently serving as Manager of Executive Communications of Yersinus College. She previously spent 26 years at Albright College, serving as Vice President for Communications from 2017 to 2024, where she led marketing and communications initiative that increased web traffic by 79%. In her new role, she will lead KU's marketing efforts and collaborate with campus partners to advance the university's goal and increase its visibility. Post-Wisted holds a bachelor's degree in communications from the University of Delaware. We check news hourly on KUR. I'm Josh.

0: Hello class, welcome to the History of Jazz. My name is Professor Thursday. Today we're going to take a snapshot of when America entered into World War II. The year is 1940. The Depression has finally passed and the lean years of the 30s are happily put behind us. Hitler is on the warpath in Europe, with France under Hitler's heel and London becoming bombed at night. America is caught between internal politics and is hesitant to enter into another world war. But war is coming, and it's only a matter of time before it reaches America. This is the backdrop to jazz in 1940. Big band swing jazz has done very well for itself in the last 5 years, led by famous band leaders such as Benny Goodman, Artie Shaw, and Tommy Dorsey. Swing jazz had become a commercial success. Jazz was used in marketing to define cigarettes, women's fashions, and a general array of consumer goods. Swing was the biggest business of its time. However, swing still had one major problem, which was segregation. Louis Armstrong, Cab Calloway, Count Basie, and Duke Ellington had earned clout in the business and were able to secure stable work, but many black jazz musicians still had to hit the road, constantly touring the nation just to get by. Veterans of black bands were used behind the scenes to teach white swing bands entertaining choreography or to help compose music as a ghostwriter. New northern state laws forbid open discrimination against black customers, destroyed venue opportunities for black bands. White hotel and club owners simply stopped hiring black entertainers as to not have black customers. And then the war hit home.
1: December 7th, 1941, a date which will live in infamy.
0: Pearl Harbor became under an attack and America declared war in Japan, which in turn had the Axis powers declare war on America. America did not want to become underprepared for an eventual war, so there were some contingency plans in motion. There are two main enemies in any war, the morale for the troops and the support on the home front. President Franklin D. Roosevelt united several different organizations such as the Salvation Army, the Young Men's Christian Association, the Young Women's Christian Association, National Catholic Community Services, National Travelers Aid Association, and the National Jewish Welfare Board. Together, they became the United Service Organizations, or USO for short. Their main goal was to provide morale and recreation services to the American military personnel overseas. The USO became famous for its camp shows, entertaining the troops through movies, comedians, and live music. And this is where American jazz enters the war. Let's start off with an iconic war song, Boogie Woogie Bugle Boy, by the Andrews Sisters, and I'll follow that up with Drum Boogie by Gene Krupa and his orchestra.

funky bugle boy of Company B. And when he plays boogie woogie bugle, he was busy as a bee. And when he plays, he makes the company jump.

That was Judy Garland's World War II medley, followed by Don't Sit Under the Apple Tree by Glenn Miller featuring the Andrews Sisters. The USO camp tours were a massive hit with the troops. Entertainers included Danny Kaye, Jack Benny, Martha Ray, Bing Crosby, the Andrews Sisters, Joey Brown, Judy Garland, Carol Landis, and of course, Bob Hope. In preparation for the oncoming war, FDR signed the Selective Training and Service Act in 1940, thus establishing the draft for young servicemen. The draft stole many musicians from jazz bands and placed them on the front lines. Artie Shaw would lead the Navy in the South Pacific, where the heat and humidity were so prevalent that instruments would fall apart in the hands of the musician if it weren't for the rubber bands holding them in place. In the European theater, Glenn Miller left as a band leader of his orchestra and his $20,000 a week paycheck to enlist with the Army and then transferred into the Air Force. His marching band was the core of all service orchestras in the European theater and became a soundtrack of the GI's experience in World War II. General Jimmy Doolittle was quoted saying, "Next to a letter from home, that organization was the best morale builder in the European theater of operations." Here's Glenn Miller with In the Mood, and I followed it up with When Johnny Comes Marching Home.

You just heard Artie Shaw with It Had to Be You, followed by Moonglow. Artie Shaw would be discharged in 1944 and would retire from music as a result of mental exhaustion. Glenn Miller became MIA and presumed dead in 1944 as his plane was lost over the English Channel. The war had also taken 39 other band leaders in the Army, 17 in the Navy, 3 in the Merchant Marines, and another 2 in the Coast Guard. And those were just the band leaders. Jazz in the States was filled with problems. Band leaders stateside had difficulties replacing band members they lost and were forced to fill the seats with lesser talent. There was a 20% entertainment tax, which closed all ballrooms in the country, on top of blackouts and late-night curfews that ended dance halls and nightclub activities prematurely. The nation also underwent rationing on gasoline and rubber, stopping nearly all tour buses in their tracks. The rails were now used to transport.

0: armed forces overseas. But this was also a way for band leaders who were too old to join the fight or were not fit for service to volunteer their music and put it directly in the ears of the troops. And this would include Benny Goodman, Duke Ellington, Tommy Dorsey, and even Louis Armstrong. Here's Frank Sinatra with "There's Gonna Be a Hot Time in the Town of Berlin," and I'll follow up with Frankie Masters and his orchestra with "Goodbye Mama."
1: Hi, man, this is Frank Sinatra. I hope you like these tunes that I've chosen to do for you on these very wonderful V-discs, and I hope that you get as much a kick out of hearing them as I do out of singing them for you.

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Jump in your suit. 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After you wash and dress, more or less, you go get your breakfast in a beautiful little cafe they call the Miss.

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Jack after you revive. 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Fall on your bunk. Clunk.

Jack after you revive. 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Clunk.

That was Johnny Mercer with Paul Weston with G.I. Jive, followed by Johnny Zero by Marion Hutton and the Modern Heirs. Women of America stepped up to the plate in several different fields where men had left to go to war. They were in the factories, on the baseball field, and in the jazz bands. There was a surge of females taken to the stage by instrument or by voice, and mostly they helped promote war bonds on the home front. There was a public push for war bonds, war stamps, and rationing food to help stop inflation of the U.S. economy and discourage the need for a black market. Everyone was on board for the war effort, from the celebrities to our cartoons to our gals on stage. I want to highlight a couple more of the female artists before we move on. This is B. Wayne with Put Your Arms Around Me, and I'll follow up with Murder, He Says by Dinah Shore.

You just heard Billie Holiday with the All-Star Jam Band featuring Louis Armstrong, Roy Eldridge, Coleman Hawkins, Art Tatum, and more. The war ended in 1945 and jazz was changed forever. Gone were the days of big bands, gone was the craze of the swing jazz, and entering into the spotlight came the singers over the band leaders, the TV over the radio, and in came Technicolor musicals. In came a wealth and expansion and massive commercialism. So what would happen to jazz after the war? Well, jazz discovered new techniques for both hot and cold styles of jazz. The crooners would come en masse to entertain the states as singers once did for the troops. And bouncing off of jazz was something called boogie-woogie. And we'll get more into this next class. Until then, I'm going to leave you with a song from a V-Disc series that held a very special place in the hearts of our troops when they were so far from home. It is the best-selling single of all time, but also the most difficult moments in Bing Crosby's career. In December 1944, Crosby was joined by Bob Hope and the Andrews Sisters as he sang White Christmas to 100,000 troops shortly before the soldiers left to fight in Bastogne. In memory of those who fought and served in World War II, here is White Christmas by Bing Crosby. My name is Professor Thursday, and you've been listening to The History of Jazz.

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I'm Mason Reed. A brutal attack at King Khalid International Airport in Riyadh has left at least a dozen people dead, including one American and several foreign nationals. The airport sustained material damage, and over 300 people were injured. The assault comes amid ongoing U.S.-Iran tensions, following President Trump's announcement of major military operations. There has been no claim of responsibility yet, though earlier attacks linked to Houthi rebels resulted in Saudi casualties. Hurricane Isaias has been upgraded to a Category 3 storm, with landfall expected on the Gulf Coast tonight between 8 and 10 p.m. A hurricane warning is in effect from Mississippi to Florida, and evacuations are underway in low-lying areas. Strong winds could reach 120 miles per hour, with storm surges up to 9 feet. Officials urge residents to finalize preparations as time is running out. Florida Governor Ron DeSantis emphasizes the seriousness of the situation. 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

0: From KUR News, I'm Josh. Monday, October 5th, from 5 to 7 p.m. in the Multiculture Center. Celebrate our culture, our art with a paint and sip night inspired by Hispanic and Latin culture. Create your own artwork while enjoying some Latin sweet treats, music, and community. No art experiences necessary. Just come ready to create and have fun. On Tuesday, October 6th, from 4 to 9 p.m. in the Multiculture Center. Come learn some bachata moves, meet new people, and dance the rhythm. No dance experiences needed. Learn the basics while exploring the cultural roots of this Dominican-born dance tradition. Come ready to move, learn, and have fun. On Tuesday, October 13th at 7 p.m. in the Multiculture Center, close out Hispanic Heritage Month with a cozy movie night featuring tortilla soup. Enjoy chicken tortilla soup, a good movie, and great company as we wrap up a month of celebrating culture, heritage, and community. We check news early on KUR. I'm Josh.
1: In loving memory of my father, Harold Rick Blake, 1947-2020. Thank you for being my professor. Hello class, welcome to the History of Jazz. My name is Professor Thursday. Today we're going to take a look at a very special subgenre of jazz called boogie woogie. Boogie woogie, beyond being fun to say, is a tough sound to musically categorize. It is both jazz and it predates jazz. Traditionally, it is labeled as blues as it is the grandfather to rock and roll, as well as a template to rhythm and blues. It also gives country music a push to more popular rockabilly and honky-tonk sounds. So in short, boogie woogie is the Rosetta Stone of our modern music. So the first question is, who invented boogie woogie? Who was the founding father of this sound? And unfortunately, no one knows. The person that would be the closest descendant of the sound would be Pine Top Smith, but only because he was the first to record a song with the words Boogie Woogie in the title. Pine Top's Boogie Woogie was recorded in 1928. Jazz's first record was the original New Orleans Jazz Band, which was recorded in 1917. And which we all know that's not the first jazz band. The self-proclaimed creator of jazz, Jelly Roll Morton, of New Orleans, began his career at the age of 14 in 1904. King Buddy Bolden of jazz, the creator and inventor of jazz, gained popularity between the years of 1900 and 1907. Now mind you, Bolden was a cornet player, not a piano player. Morton did note that boogie woogie could be heard playing in the lesser respectable areas of town around 1903, which is interesting as he got his start playing music in brothels. He would later go on record to say that he, Bunk Johnson, as a part-time member of Bolden's band, and the legendary Delta blues artist Lead Belly, all claimed to hear the boogie-woogie piano style emerge from Texas. Morton first hit the road as a traveling jazz pianist in 1903, where he would spend some time in East Texas and noted that the blues artist preferred the piano over the traditional guitar, many of which were his seniors. Of course, this wasn't called boogie woogie then, but was referred to as fast western or fast Texas blues. Morton would later call boogie woogie the bad boy of the rag family who didn't study. So what about ragtime? Ragtime was lumped under jazz, but more or less unofficially so. While it did introduce elements of the swing into 2-2 and 4-4 march music, its official popularity was noted in 1890s, which is the height of fame from the 1900s to 1920s. However, the king of ragtime, Scott Joplin, claimed that there has always been ragtime music in America since the Negro race had been there. However, there is a difference between boogie-woogie and ragtime. Ragtime is more rigid despite its syncopated rhythm, and with boogie-woogie being incorporated into a more freestyle and improvised melody. Also, one of the key features of boogie woogie is the steady walking bass line. In this sense, ragtime is boogie woogie, slowed down and straightened out, leading to the theory that the chaotic and free boogie woogie sound came first. And then we have trains. It It is the first symbol of American freedom, albeit borrowed from the UK, as it spread its tracks across the US beginning in the 1820s. By 1860, railroad companies in the North and Midwest constructed networks that linked to nearly every major city. Those trains that traveled through the South were a temptation for slaves to jump on a rail car and ride to freedom. To the musically inclined slaves, the sound of the rhythmic steam engines racing along the tracks and the moan of the whistle is debatedly the beginnings of the modern slave music. It wasn't until after June 19, 1865, also known as Juneteenth, when the official enforcement of the emancipation of slaves, when blacks were now given the right to experiment freely on musical instruments that were often less accessible, such as the piano. This is the earliest we can see the development of boogie woogie, but the disputed birthplace of the genre is most likely Marshall, Texas, the hub of the Texas and Pacific Railroad since 1870. Buddy Bolden, the inventor of jazz, would have been born in 1877. Here's the first recorded boogie woogie song by Clarence Pinetop Smith called Pine Top's Boogie Woogie, and for contrast, I'll follow that up with a ragtime song by Jelly Roll Morton called the Shreveport Stomp.

don't move a peg. And when I say get it, everybody do a boogie woogie. Hold yourself now. Boogie woogie. Now that's what I'm talking about. Now when I say hold yourself this time,

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song. You come right up here where Mr. Pine dropped here. Now, based audience. And when I tell you to hold yourself, you get ready to stop. And don't move a peg. And when I say get it, I want you to shake that thing. Hold yourself now. Shake that thing. That's what I'm talking about.

Piney Woods of Northeast Texas was where lumber mills of the rails that Texas survived on. Lumber mills, railroads, and pianos in barrel houses were the core influences of black musicians and boogie-woogie. Barrel houses were nothing more than informal bars or saloons where the working class, mostly black, could relax, dance, and drink. When ragtime emerged into a wider audience, Texas musicians emerged from the rails to other cities with their version of ragtime. But ragtime was black music interlaced with European classical musical training, a very sophisticated sound as compared to the version the ghettos were playing. In segregated parts of the town, the sound of boogie-woogie was often heard at rent parties. Black Texas pianists would entertain for hours, raising money to pay rent through tips. It was unwritten, totally improvised, and the music lasted for hours. Boogie-woogie also had a level of complexity that was hard to learn. Classical pianists had lessons, written works, and instructors to teach, to guide, and to correct flaws. Boogie-woogie was part of an oral tradition, which was shown and told through improvisations and practicing by ear. It was a very distinct advantage that black Americans from the fields had over the city-taught black Americans. The sounds of impractical boogie-woogie traveled from East Texas to New Orleans, Kansas City, and St. Louis all by rail, and then upriver to Chicago. It is in Chicago around the late 1910s where boogie-woogie began to have a foothold. The founding fathers of setting the scene of boogie-woogie in Chicago would be Herschel Thomas and his older brother George Thomas. Together, they composed and recorded a series of blues songs for OK Records in the mid-20s. They would go on to influence pianists Albert Almonds, Mead Lox Lewis, as well as sit in with sessions of King Oliver and the young Louis Armstrong. Here's a couple of songs by the Thomas Brothers. I'll start with the Suitcase Blues, and I'll follow up with the Fives.

Boogie Woogie was unpopular, as it has been in the U.S. up until the 1930s. It had, much like its younger counterpart jazz, an image problem. Perhaps it was because the word boogie was closely related to sex and or prostitution. The goal of the musicians was to make the audience dance, thus the celebration of animal sexual attraction at a more basic level. But to say that Boogie Woogie is just for fornicating dancers is a misconception. People did not give in to lust just because music was playing. It was a danceable earworm that compelled people to dance. Now, I've said before that the blues and gospel come from the same roots. The blues are a non-secular gospel, just as gospel is spiritual blues. But when you add Boogie Woogie into the mix, it becomes a perversion of the gospel music. Satan's music stolen straight from the church. Thus, even within the black communities, Boogie Woogie is a hard sell. It could thrive in the cities, but jazz was considered more sophisticated and more bankable in the record industry. Louis Armstrong was breaking ground in New York as the Harlem scene, making it harder for Boogie Woogie blues to break through. They hit hot, fast jazz for the dancing and slower blues singers for the blues, and those were controversial enough. Boogie Woogie was a failure to launch, commercially. That's not to say that the genre didn't have its influences in jazz. The complex leaping on the left-hand bass line inspired a traditional post-ragtime pianist to develop stride techniques while in Harlem. The father of stride jazz is none other than that of James P. Johnson, the man that gave us the Charleston. Along him were Willie the Lion Smith, who backed the Queen of the Blues, Mammy Smith, Thomas Fats Waller, which we previously heard from his song Ain't Misbehavin' from the early 1930s, and Lucky Roberts, which we haven't covered yet. So now's a good time as any to play some Lucky Roberts. Here is Pork and Beans, and I'll follow it up with Willie the Lion Smith with Finger Buster.

You just heard Art Tatum, T for Two. One of the most hidden heroes of popular music was producer, music journalist, and A&R scout John Hammond. By 1932, Hammond was already acquainted with black jazz and blues artists of the time, even those not sold in record stores. As a disc jockey, he was allowed to feature any artist, as he has proven himself an expert in the field of black artists. Taking advantage of the failing of Columbia Records, he recruited Fletcher Henderson, Benny Carter, and Benny Goodman. He also encouraged swing music to be recorded, introduced Fletcher and Billie Holiday to Goodman, and brought the Count Basie Orchestra from Kansas City to New York. Also, later on down the line, Hammond would be responsible for discovering the artists of Aretha Franklin, Bob Dylan, Bruce Springsteen, and Stevie Ray Vaughan. For this story, though, Hammond organized the first From Spirituals to Swing concert at Carnegie Hall in 1938. In this lineup of blues, jazz, and gospel artists would include Albert Ammons, Pete Johnson, and Mead Lux Lewis. He presented a sold-out house for this event in December of 38, which prompted another event on Christmas Eve the following year. From these events came the boogie woogie craze. Much like disco in the 70s, boogie woogie infected everything. And as a bonus, record producer Alfred Lion was in the audience and was inspired to start Blue Note Records. More on that a bit later. Here's me, Lux Lewis, with the Honky Tonk Train Blues, and I'll follow up with Albert Ammons' Boogie Woogie Stomp.

That was Boo Woo by Harry James and his orchestra featuring Pete Johnson. In 1942, jazz was swinging, literally, and it has been since 1935 with Benny Goodman's entrance on the West Coast. Now that Boogie Woogie was introduced as the hottest jazz dance music, the term Boogie Woogie was now attached to nearly everything. With a little help from the USO during World War II, Boogie Woogie was officially part of America's music. Boogie Woogie has officially hit commercial success. Here is Boogie Woogie by Tommy Dorsey and his orchestra, and I'll follow that up with The Joint Is Really Jumpin' Down at Carnegie Hall by Judy Garland.

Perhaps it was something that hit me. Perhaps it was something I ate. But out of the blue, I dreamed I met you. And you said to me, "Hiya, Gate."

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And when the maestro gives them a beat, it's a reed beat that starts them to toot with a root toot. That's a bit of all right. And even Joey Turvey's getting hep. He's hep. Boy, Tchaikovsky would really be hurt to hear him jiving.

By the time the war ended, Boogie Woogie and swing jazz had hit commercial fatigue. The big bands were breaking up due to the events on the home front during the war. Many of the big band musicians broke off into smaller ensembles and continued the Boogie Woogie style, which had now transformed into rhythm and blues. Country picked up Boogie Woogie and began to form an official honky-tonk country sound, which would later lead to rockabilly. But these are all classes for another time. Next class, we're going to see another jazz movement take shape in the wake of World War II in the Caribbean. Until then, here is Willis Jackson with Later for the Gator to take you to the top of the hour. My name is Professor Thursday, and you've been listening to The History of Jazz.

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I'm Mason Reed. A brutal attack at King Khalid International Airport in Riyadh has left at least a dozen people dead, including one American and several foreign nationals. The airport sustained material damage, and over 300 people were injured. The assault comes amid ongoing U.S.-Iran tensions, following President Trump's announcement of major military operations. There has been no claim of responsibility yet, though earlier attacks linked to Houthi rebels resulted in Saudi casualties. Hurricane Isaias has been upgraded to a Category 3 storm, with landfall expected on the Gulf Coast tonight between 8 and 10 p.m. A hurricane warning is in effect from Mississippi to Florida, and evacuations are underway in low-lying areas. Strong winds could reach 120 miles per hour, with storm surges up to 9 feet. Officials urge residents to finalize preparations as time is running out. Florida Governor Ron DeSantis emphasizes the seriousness of the situation. 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

0: From KUR News, I'm Jaden Vaughn. The U.S. News and World Report has listed Kutztown University as number 107 in their first tier of the best regional universities for their northern region. This distinguishes Kutztown as a best regional university for 2027 in their annual ranking of U.S. colleges and universities. Kutztown has been ranked 5 spots higher than last year in this report and consistently ranked in the first tier since 2011. In addition, Kutztown has improved their standing by 9 spots to number 33 among the top public schools for regional universities in the North. The purpose of this report is for students and families to research data to enroll in universities. To learn more about this report, please visit www.usnews.com/best-colleges. We check news hourly on KUR. I'm Jaden Barr.
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For those about to rock, Bolanos salutes you all month long.

Our cat beast will give you softer skin. There you go. Hey, it's Angie. Welcome to another Cat Beast Party. Thank you so much for tuning in. And I will start off by saying hello to my friends, Steph and Ryan in Donelson, Tennessee. Of course, Steph is with the band Cha-Cha Heels and the Exotic Ones and Ray Gun. And Ryan has a great band called Gross Motor, who recently opened Goner Fest in Memphis. Apparently, he's one of the kings of Memphis. So, yeah, there you go. And I want to say hi to Colleen and Cray Cray in Smashville, Dexter in Long Island City, Michelle in Murfreesboro, Daniel and Ellie in Madison, Chris and Sherry, Andy and Kelly, Steve Menke Boodle, Carl in the Future, and Coleman Kate Lauren and Stubaca at Buckets Bar and Grill right here in lovely Myrtle Beach. On the 45, we're doing songs with Mary in the title, and we'll backtrack now. All right, where were we? Oh my goodness. Okay, so Have Mercy did a wonderful cover of Somebody's Baby, the Jackson Browne song, and of course a song that poor Jennifer Jason Leigh got deflowered to in Fast Times at Ridgemont High. And yeah, we know how that ended. And okay, there was Surf in the City from Havana 3 AM. Always liked that song. In fact, when I listened to it again, I played it like 3 times in a row in the car because I hadn't heard it in a while. Descendants gave us Get the Time, and I See Mo, quite the toe-tapping tune from Guadalcanal Diary, and The Teen Thing from Young Fresh Fellows from the Electric Bird Digest album. I will be seeing them in 2 weeks up in Chapel Hill. I'm very stoked about that. And then, of course, as always, there was the Cat Beast theme. Okay, well, if you know me, and I know I do, there's a new album by the Expats called My Dinner with Krumar. So here's another track from that called Nobody Told Me I Was Dead. There you go. So hope you enjoy it on the Cat Beast Party.

The Cat Beast Party, brought to you by Nub Armstrong, U Chevrolet, and Monkey Farm. Don't be a sumbitch pile of monkey nuts. Come down and see old Nub. Get a slightly used Chevrolet or a seriously traumatized monkey. You know Nub, he'll tote the note.

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They looked up and they said, Vince Noir, rock and roll star, we need your face. 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
1: Howard.
0: What's
1: going on?
0: I'm a freak.
2: This ain't looking good for you, Fossil.
3: It's not Vince's fault. It's that freako in the eye patch
2: over
3: really.
2: There. Who is that geezer? He looks like my Arnie G.
3: I don't know who it is.
1: Howard, just stop it. You're ruining it. Stop.
3: Oh, no. It's
1: Howard,
3: Moon.
1: Stop there. Stop there.
3: Moon. Pop. Moon, you freakish bitch. Oh, my God. You're out to get me. I don't believe
1: it. I'm on fire. Yeah.
0: Woo.
1: Yeah. Dreaming.
0: Ow.
1: Check me
0: Give
1: out.
0: Give me that guitar.
1: Ow.
0: Somebody stop him. Howard.
4: You know I've got the jazz in me. You know I'm the jazzy boy. You know I'm the jazzy boy. Woo.
5: Yeah.
0: Howard.
5: Hello, sir.
0: Howard, wake up.
5: I'm the one.
0: Howard, what are you doing?
5: I'm the one.
0: Howard, just wake up. It's me, Vince.
5: Hello?
0: Wake up.
5: Vince, what are you doing here?
0: What do you mean?
5: Who are you? Vince?
0: I'm Vince.
5: Oh, yeah.
0: Yeah.
5: Hi. Where am I? What's happening?
0: Where am I? Don't you remember anything about last night?
5: Oh, the gig. Yes.
0: Yeah,
5: I was being... Yeah, I did well. I was being carried aloft through the crowd.
0: You did well?
5: That. Yeah.
0: Carried aloft. They were ambulance drivers. You're in hospital, Howard.
5: Why?
0: Because I hit you over the head with my guitar. I had to. You were going loopy.
5: What did you do that for?
0: Well, what on earth were you doing? In the middle of my pop song.
5: I was jazzing out.
0: Yeah, exactly. I told you, no jazz,
5: hey,
0: didn't I?
5: I was riding the jazz beast.
0: Yeah, you
5: I can't be held
0: were.
5: Accountable. I can't be held accountable for what I do when the juju texts me.
0: You were naked, driving about.
5: I was riding the juju.
0: You were sick on a girl's hair.
5: I was chasing the train.
0: Chasing the
5: chasing
0: train?
5: Chasing the train. What? I was flying out.
0: I've never seen anything like it.
5: Well, what's the matter? We did well, didn't we?
0: We came last. We got kicked out of the studio.
5: Did we?
0: Yes.
5: All right.
0: Yeah.
5: I don't understand that. I would have thought with my jazz stylings and your hair.
0: Yeah, well, it didn't go like that, did it? But anyway, I got whatever, all right? We'll talk about it later. I've got to get back to the zoo because Fossil's there and he's going mental.
5: Is he?
0: He's after you.
5: Yeah.
0: He's on the warpath.
5: Tell him to stuff his zoo.
0: What?
5: Yeah. I don't care anymore.
0: What are you
5: about?
0: On about?
5: I've finished with the zoo.
0: Howard, you've had a knock on
5: I'm
0: the head.
5: I've found my true vocation now, Vince.
0: What?
5: I'm not a zookeeper.
0: What you
5: I'm
0: did
5: a
0: last
5: jazz,
0: night?
5: I'm a jazz maverick.
0: And that's your true vocation?
5: I'm a fusion minstrel.
0: Okay.
5: Yeah?
0: Whatever.

0: right, I've left you a selection of fruits. Yeah. I've got to get back.
1: I don't eat fruit. I'm the one. I'm the jazz maestro.
0: Okay, whatever.
1: Yeah. That was brilliant last night.

Cat Beast, what more could you want? Oh yeah, Satan's Cat Beast. That's a good idea. Hey, it's Angie. This is the Cat Beast Party. Thank you for tuning in. Hey, don't forget, older episodes of the Cat Beast Party are on archive.org, and the current ones are on Mixcloud, iTunes, and on Podomatic. Yes, indeed. Had an interesting day. Okay, so I was out walking on the beach, or attempting to, and right now, October, early October, it's sneaky wave season. And it's also, there's a point where the sand, it kind of just levels off, and you don't want to go all the way down to the lower level, because you never know when you're going to get hit by a sneaky wave, which, by the way, I did. And it actually soaked me up to almost all of, my right shoulder, pretty much. And luckily, my lovely daughter gave me this beautiful Bagu bag as a purse, and it is watertight, and my phone is fine, and I'm fine. I didn't fall or anything, and then I dried off, and yeah, that's it. I was just covered in sand for a while, and that was fun. All right, yes, it was. All right, we'll backtrack. All right, the Spinners and Dionne Warwick delivered quite the banger with Then Came You. And I'm not sure why I thought of playing that song, but I really like that song. And of course, Mighty Boosh. By the way, if you've never seen the Mighty Boosh, look it up. I believe it's on Netflix still. And that was Monkey Stole My Face. And from Diesel and Dust, there was Midnight Oil with Dream World. And the Dead Milk Band, of course, Philly Legends with Methodist Coloring Book. And from Nashville, Tennessee, the Exotic Ones with Cappy's Party Theme. Yeah, Yeah, Yeahs with Gold Lion. And then, of course, See You on the Other Side from Acapulco Lips. What an awesome album, by the way, from... It's called Now, and I really like it. They are the pride of Seattle. All right, so as I said, this is going to be a theme of songs with Mary in the title. And we'll start off with one that I kind of wish Mickey would have done last Tuesday. And it's a Mike Nesmith penned Monkees tune, Mary Mary, which, of course, became famous-er after Run DMC did it as a rap song, which is great. So here we go. Here's the Monkees OG Mary Mary on the Cat Beast Party. Cheers.

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I'm Mason Reed. A brutal attack at King Khalid International Airport in Riyadh has left at least a dozen people dead, including one American and several foreign nationals. The airport sustained material damage, and over 300 people were injured. The assault comes amid ongoing U.S.-Iran tensions, following President Trump's announcement of major military operations. There has been no claim of responsibility yet, though earlier attacks linked to Houthi rebels resulted in Saudi casualties. Hurricane Isaias has been upgraded to a Category 3 storm, with landfall expected on the Gulf Coast tonight between 8 and 10 p.m. A hurricane warning is in effect from Mississippi to Florida, and evacuations are underway in low-lying areas. Strong winds could reach 120 miles per hour, with storm surges up to 9 feet. Officials urge residents to finalize preparations as time is running out. Florida Governor Ron DeSantis emphasizes the seriousness of the situation. 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

0: From KUR News, I'm Tyler Cairns. Students at Kutztown University will be part of a new program designed to make the connection between college majors and future careers clear. The Pennsylvania State System of Higher Education, known as PASSHE, is launching a two-year pilot called Connecting Credentials to Careers. The program will be tested at Kutztown, Shippensburg, and Penn West Universities. The goal is to show students how these skills they learn in their majors can connect to specific jobs, career paths, and wages. The program will begin with 10 academic programs across the three universities. Faculty will receive training and tools to help students understand these connections during academic advising. The initiative is supported by a $740,600 grant from the ECMC Foundation, awarded to the PASSHE Foundation. Kutztown University President Dr. Phil Calavier says the program is intended to give students more clarity as they plan for life after graduation. The project builds on PASSHE's existing work with Credential Engine, which brings information about credentials, skills, wages, and jobs together in one system. Officials say the pilot could eventually expand into other universities in Pennsylvania state system. We check news every hour on KUR. I'm Tyler Carrots.
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had this gym teacher in school who talked like this. Yeah, buddy. Yeah, boy. Yeah, buddy, buddy, buddy, boy, boy, boy, boy. Yeah. Hey, baby. Yeah, baby. Yeah, buddy. Yeah, buddy, baby boy, buddy, baby boy. Yeah, yeah, yeah, baby, baby boy. Yeah, buddy. I liked him a lot because he gave me a D. Sure I did. When I told my mom about it, she got so excited, she baked me a cake. The end.

Make the world a better place with Cat Beast. Hey, it's Angie. Welcome to hour two of this week's Cat Beast Party. Thank you so very much for tuning in. And we will thank the radio stations that air the Cat Beast Party. We have KUR at Kutztown University, my alma mater, of course. Radio Free Nashville, Global Community Radio, WERU in Bangor, Maine, KURU in Silver City, New Mexico, KOPN in Columbia, Missouri, WHPW in Harpswell, Maine, WBTV in Burlington, Vermont. Of course, we'd say that the Harpswell, Maine station is my main station, right? KXCJ in Cave Junction, Oregon, KACR in Alameda, California, and KZGM in Kabul, Missouri. On the 45, we're going to do some train songs because that's a thing that people say, like, you know, hey, play a train song. So we'll backtrack. Okay, there was my friend Matt Dave with Cappy's Party Anthem, and Goose, a song I saw on, was it on Jimmy Kimmel, I guess? So Goose played, and their new album's called Big Modern, and that was Good Times, End Times. And then, of course, there was some BRAC School Days stuff going on. Fine Young Cannibals with Cool Thing, or Good Thing, and a song I heard when I went out to get sushi last week. Teddy Bears with Mad Cobra with Cobra Style, and Radio Free Cat Beast theme, as always. All right, so now it's time for a good star-studded monkey minute. Not really star-studded, but we are going to bring one of our resurrected monkeys back. Not from the dead, though.

This week's Monkey Minute takes place in Guadalajara, where Yuji, a six-week-old patas monkey in Mexico, wakes up every day clinging to a stuffed dog. More than a toy, this plush companion acts as a surrogate mom after the tiny primate was rejected by his own mother, Camaria, a first-time parent unable to form maternal bond. Weighing a mere 673 grams, which is 1.4 pounds, Yuji represents the most recent case of assisted rearing at the Guadalajara Zoo in western Mexico. The story of Yuji has captured the attention of the Mexican public, drawing parallels to Punch, the Japanese macaque. Don't punch the Japanese macaque. Unlike Punch, Yuji has not yet had physical contact with other members of his species. He spends most of his time inside a monkey crate. Really? That doesn't sound good. At the Guadalajara Zoo's Comprehensive Center for Animal Medicine and Welfare, CIMBA, where he is under the care of 12 veterinarians and biologists. No date has been set for Yuji's transfer to a habitat shared by 12 other adult patas monkeys and 3 other infants. That will depend on when he is weaned from a milk-only diet and starts an adult diet complete with fruits and vegetables, said veterinarian Ivan Reynoso Ruiz, head of the primate section at the Guadalajara Zoo. That could happen when Yuji is around 6 months old. That's what he said. Or that's what she said. That's what he said. All right, as we all know, there is a new album out from the lovely band called... Where am I? All right, Turnstile. I did see Turnstile. They actually played on Saturday Night Live, and their album's called Never Enough, and here is a song called Birds on the Cat Beast Party. Enjoy.

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1: Well, I got a sweet baby who's 6 foot tall.

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Don't be a sumbitch pile of monkey nuts. Come down and see old Nub. Get a slightly used Chevrolet or a seriously traumatized monkey. You know Nub, he'll tote the note.

0: Once a cat beast, always a cat beast. Damn Skippy.
1: I'm a tastemaker. When I talk, people listen.
0: It's Angie. This is the tail end of another cat beast party, and I do thank you so very much for tuning in. And I want to give fuzzy greetings from the Bit-Bit to Mozzie and JoJo in Long Island City, Boots and Tootie in Donaldson, Buddy, Morty, Felix, Joey, and Minnie in Lebanon, Moe, Citra, and Simcoe in Germansville, Sunny, Coco, and Paco, the Tabby Nap Choir in Hokesson, Myrtle Beach Kitties, Kiki, Bubbles, Mr. Tony Biscuits, Lovey at PLT, and Midnight and Caramel at the Back Again Bookstore. Also our strays, which are pretty much right now Nacho and Fluffy Butt. And of course we have Gary and Eric, the Raccoon Saloon denizens. All right, we will backtrack. There was Wally Pleasant from the Houses of the Holy Moly album with The Cat Came Back. Why Don't You Do Right? And that is Black Violet, of course, Nikki from The Darts. And the album's called Sting of Death, and it's awesome. Nope, that's wrong. It's a Black Violet album's called Dark Blue, and it is awesome. Holly Golightly gave us Lost, and that was from the Do the Get Along album. New Loved Ones with True Love or Temptation. It could be both, you never know. And from Nashville, Tennessee, Vista Blue with Cat Beast Party, Do You Really Want to Hurt Me, and most excellent cover from the Violent Femmes. And of course, Reverend Horton Heat with Big Little Baby. And then of course, Turnstile being on SNL, it was all touted as, oh, that's the, wow, they actually had a hardcore band on SNL. Well, Fear was on there as well, and they did that song Beef Bologna, which was awesome. All right, anyway, have a wonderful, safe week, and now we're doing our second theme, which is train songs. My favorite train song is this one, Love and Rockets, Yin and Yang, and the Flower Pot Man. On the Cappies Party, thank you for listening, and have a safe and wonderful week.

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I'm Mason Reed. A brutal attack at King Khalid International Airport in Riyadh has left at least a dozen people dead, including one American and several foreign nationals. The airport sustained material damage, and over 300 people were injured. The assault comes amid ongoing U.S.-Iran tensions, following President Trump's announcement of major military operations. There has been no claim of responsibility yet, though earlier attacks linked to Houthi rebels resulted in Saudi casualties. Hurricane Isaias has been upgraded to a Category 3 storm, with landfall expected on the Gulf Coast tonight between 8 and 10 p.m. A hurricane warning is in effect from Mississippi to Florida, and evacuations are underway in low-lying areas. Strong winds could reach 120 miles per hour, with storm surges up to 9 feet. Officials urge residents to finalize preparations as time is running out. Florida Governor Ron DeSantis emphasizes the seriousness of the situation. 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

From KUR News, I'm Josh. Kutztown University's Council of Trustees approved several internship agreements during its September 24th meeting, expanding opportunities for students across a variety of fields and locations. The agreement includes internships with businesses, nonprofits, schools, government agencies, healthcare organizations, and sports programs throughout Pennsylvania and several other states. The council also approved school-based and counseling internship agreements with additional organizations and approved the minutes from its June 4th meeting. The next public meeting of KU Council of Trustees is scheduled for 3 p.m. Thursday, November 5th. We check news hourly on KUR. I'm Josh.

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Yacht rock. 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The radio voice of Kutztown University, KUR.

0: This is Bird Note. Every summer, 50,000 sooty terns breed on Bush Key in the dry Tortugas Islands off the coast of Florida. Each pair of these graceful black and white birds incubates their single egg in a scrape on the sand. Then they bring back fish and squid from far offshore to feed the young bird that hatches from it. The colony resounds with their calls. Watching the cloud of birds over this tiny island, you are in the presence of amazing travelers. The young terns will soon leave, not to return for several years. They'll travel out over the Caribbean and the Atlantic, many of them as far as waters off West Africa, before returning home. On the wing day and night, they do not rest on the water and only rarely land on floating objects. They even feed while aloft, grabbing their prey from the ocean's surface. On the fly, they also capture fish that have been chased out of the water by predators. In other words, they live in the air for years at a time. Even more amazing, they do not seem to sleep in the same way as most animals. Perhaps they catch a snooze in flight. We just don't know. Some say sooty terns derive their nickname wide awake from the kerwacky-whack or wacky-whack of their call. Now we know it also describes their sleeping habits. For Bird Note, I'm Michael Stein.
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0: What would you do if you suddenly found yourself trapped in a world full of spirits, magic, and the unknown? Spirited Away is a Studio Ghibli classic directed by Hayao Miyazaki. The story follows Chihiro, a young girl who discovers a mysterious world after her parents take a wrong turn. Things quickly take a strange turn when her parents are transformed into pigs, leaving Chihiro trapped with no way home. To get her parents back, Chihiro must enter a magical bathhouse run by the powerful witch Yuba. Along the way, she encounters mysterious spirits, including Haiku and the unforgettable No Face. But in a world where nothing is quite what it seems, Chihiro will have to find her courage and discover just how strong she can be. From breathtaking scenery to bizarre creatures and unexpected twists, Spirited Away takes you on an adventure unlike any other. It's a story about courage, growing up, and finding your way even when everything around you feels unfamiliar. Ready for an adventure into the spirit world? Come see Spirited Away at The Strand in Kutztown. We have showings on October 17th at 4 p.m. and the 18th at 2 and 7 p.m.
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I'm Kennedy Collins. Hurricane Isaias has been upgraded to a Category 3 storm, with landfall expected on the Gulf Coast tonight between 8 and 10 p.m. A hurricane warning is in effect from Mississippi to Florida, and evacuations are underway in low-lying areas. Strong winds could reach 120 miles per hour, with storm surges up to 9 feet. Officials urge residents to finalize preparations as time is running out. Florida Governor Ron DeSantis emphasizes the seriousness of the situation. A brutal attack at King Khalid International Airport in Riyadh has left at least a dozen people dead, including one American and several foreign nationals. The airport sustained material damage, and over 300 people were injured. The assault comes amid ongoing U.S.-Iran tensions, following President Trump's announcement of major military operations. There has been no claim of responsibility yet, though earlier attacks linked to Houthi rebels resulted in Saudi casualties. 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

From KUR News, I'm Josh. Kutztown University Foundation broke ground September 24th on a new 4.6 megawatt solar era on approximately 15 acres of foundation-owned land west of Golden Bear Village South. The project will include about 8,000 bifacial solar panels and is expected to generate 6.2 million kilowatt hours of power in its first year, with net income providing additional scholarships and resources for Kutztown University students. The project also represents a significant investment in a renewable energy and is expected to reduce carbon emissions by the equivalent of about 4,166 metric tons annually, comparable to removing roughly 1,000 cars from the road. Construction is expected to begin in October 2026, pending final township approval, with completion anticipated in summer of 2027. We check news hourly on KUR. I'm Josh.

0: Historical weather on this day, October 11th, 1925. Heavy snow fell on this day in 1925 over New England. A blizzard-like condition shut down roads across Vermont and New Hampshire, even reportedly, according to historical records, canceling football games. Historical weather on this day researches multiple weather sources for our segment and is an educational community service production of Monsoon Mike's Weather.
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0: What would you do if you suddenly found yourself trapped in a world full of spirits, magic, and the unknown? Spirited Away is a Studio Ghibli classic directed by Hayao Miyazaki. The story follows Chihiro, a young girl who discovers a mysterious world after her parents take a wrong turn. Things quickly take a strange turn when her parents are transformed into pigs, leaving Chihiro trapped with no way home. To get her parents back, Chihiro must enter a magical bathhouse run by the powerful witch Yuba. Along the way, she encounters mysterious spirits, including Haiku and the unforgettable No Face. But in a world where nothing is quite what it seems, Chihiro will have to find her courage and discover just how strong she can be. From breathtaking scenery to bizarre creatures and unexpected twists, Spirited Away takes you on an adventure unlike any other. It's a story about courage, growing up, and finding your way even when everything around you feels unfamiliar. Ready for an adventure into the spirit world? Come see Spirited Away at the Strand in Kutztown. We have showings on October 17th at 4 p.m. and the 18th at 2 and 7 p.m.
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I'm Kennedy Collins. Hurricane Isaias has been upgraded to a Category 3 storm, with landfall expected on the Gulf Coast tonight between 8 and 10 p.m. A hurricane warning is in effect from Mississippi to Florida, and evacuations are underway in low-lying areas. Strong winds could reach 120 miles per hour, with storm surges up to 9 feet. Officials urge residents to finalize preparations as time is running out. Florida Governor Ron DeSantis emphasizes the seriousness of the situation. A brutal attack at King Khalid International Airport in Riyadh has left at least a dozen people dead, including one American and several foreign nationals. The airport sustained material damage, and over 300 people were injured. The assault comes amid ongoing U.S.-Iran tensions, following President Trump's announcement of major military operations. There has been no claim of responsibility yet, though earlier attacks linked to Houthi rebels resulted in Saudi casualties. The News Stream, powered by Seaboard Networks, delivering smarter radio.

From KUR, I'm Tyler Cairns. Kutztown University is celebrating Hispanic Heritage Month from September 15th through October 15th. The month-long observance recognizes the history, culture, and contributions of Hispanic and Latin communities, including people with roots in Mexico, Spain, Central and South America, and the Caribbean. At Kutztown University, the Multicultural Center is hosting events throughout the month for students and the campus community. Activities include cultural trips, music, food, dancing, art, games, and other opportunities to learn and connect. Upcoming events include Cien Latinos de Ajon on September 22nd. The event is a Hispanic-inspired version of Family Feud, with snacks and prizes. On September 24th, students can attend Noche de la Escoteta, featuring music, dancing, and community activities in the Multicultural Center's Unity Room. Other events later in the month include a guacamole and music event on September 29th, followed by an art event on October 5th and a bachata lesson on October 6th. The celebration will wrap up on October 13th with a movie night featuring tortilla soup. Registration is required for some trips and activities. Students can find sign-up information through the Multicultural Center's Instagram and Engage pages. We check news every hour on KUR. I'm Tyler Cairns.

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Yacht rock. 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The radio voice of Kutztown University, KUR.

0: I'm Dr. Anthony Lizerwitz, and this is Climate Connections. Hawaii imports almost 90% of its food, so if a climate disaster or fuel shortage disrupts shipping, the islands are vulnerable to food shortages. But it was not always this way. In the past, Hawaiians grew and harvested a wide range of foods, including fish from specially designed coastal ponds.
1: Fish ponds in Hawaii are very unique because they really optimize the environments where they were built.
0: Brenda Lima of the nonprofit Kua'aina Ulu Awamo says some fish ponds were created by building a rock wall to enclose a small bay or other area. Tiny fish would flow into the ponds through wooden grates, then feed on algae and grow too big to swim back out. So the ponds long served as naturally restocked fisheries. But after centuries of colonialism and development, most of the ponds have been neglected and damaged. So grassroots groups across Hawaii are working to restore them by clearing invasive species, removing sediment, and rebuilding collapsed walls. She says the efforts help revitalize cultural practices and help build a more resilient food system.
1: People really look to them as a way to establish food security again for our islands,
0: which is especially important as the climate changes. Climate Connections is produced by the Yale Center for Environmental Communication. To learn more about climate change, visit climateconnections.org.
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7: Maybe you can't afford to hop on a yacht and sail around the sunny warm parts of the world, but you can listen to KUR when specialty shows are not on the air. 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

0: Do you think you have what it takes to survive the world of James Bond? Casino Royale is a 2006 spy film starring Daniel Craig as James Bond. In his first mission as 007, Bond is sent to stop Le Chiffre, a dangerous banker who helps fund international terrorism. Bond's mission takes him to a high-stakes poker game at Casino Royale, where millions of dollars are on the table. With the fate of his mission hanging in the balance, Bond must outsmart Le Chiffre while facing danger both inside and outside the casino. But this isn't just another game of poker. With deadly enemies and the pressure constantly building, Bond has to rely on his instincts to always stay one step ahead. If you're looking for action, suspense, and a spy story that keeps you guessing, Casino Royale is one you don't want to miss. Come see it at the Strand in Kutztown. We have showings on October 16th at 7 p.m. and October 17th at 12 p.m. and 7 p.m.
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0: Thinking about grad school? Don't miss the Kutztown Grad School Fair on Monday, October 26th from 10 a.m. to 1 p.m. in MSU, Room 218. With over 40 colleges, universities, and multiple KU grad programs, juniors and seniors can explore their options, ask questions, and discover what's next after graduation. 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Again, this will be Monday, October 26th from 10 a.m. to 1 p.m. in MSU, Room 218.
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I'm Kennedy Collins. Hurricane Isaias has been upgraded to a Category 3 storm, with landfall expected on the Gulf Coast tonight between 8 and 10 p.m. A hurricane warning is in effect from Mississippi to Florida, and evacuations are underway in low-lying areas. Strong winds could reach 120 miles per hour, with storm surges up to 9 feet. Officials urge residents to finalize preparations as time is running out. Florida Governor Ron DeSantis emphasizes the seriousness of the situation. A brutal attack at King Khalid International Airport in Riyadh has left at least a dozen people dead, including one American and several foreign nationals. The airport sustained material damage, and over 300 people were injured. The assault comes amid ongoing U.S.-Iran tensions, following President Trump's announcement of major military operations. There has been no claim of responsibility yet, though earlier attacks linked to Houthi rebels resulted in Saudi casualties. The News Stream, powered by Seaboard Networks, delivering smarter radio.

I'm Jaden Barr. Kutztown University is celebrating a major milestone with its Early College Academy, a program where high school students from Berks, Lehigh, Schuylkill, Montgomery, and Northampton counties can take classes on campus and earn college credit that amounts to a full college semester while learning about the university experience. Since 2024, the program has graduated two cohorts of students and are welcoming a third cohort of 94 new students for this academic year, up by 38.2% from last year's enrollment. In fact, out of the 105 students so far that have successfully completed the program, 56 have gone on to become official students of Kutztown University. Provost and Senior Vice President for Academic Affairs, Dr. Lauren Basden-Arnold, stated, "We are pleased to engage with our district colleagues across the region to offer this valuable opportunity to students completing their K-12 experience. We love welcoming these students into the Golden Bear family and aim to provide them an authentic college experience." Anyone interested is encouraged to visit the Early College Academy website or contact the Office of Clinical Education at 610-683-4256. We check news hourly on KUR. I'm Jaden Ball.

0: A wet September in several parts of the country finally shows its impact on the country's pasture and rangeland conditions in October. USDA Chief Meteorologist Brad Rippey says for the conditions as of October 4th,
1: 49% in very poor to poor condition. That's still not very good, but it does represent a 2 percentage point improvement from the previous week. And then if you look at the good to excellent ratings, 23% rated in good to excellent condition. That is a fairly large 4% increase from the previous week's 19%.
0: Rains from last month produced respectable good to excellent pasture and rangeland condition ratings in the nation's Midwest, Northeast and Southeast quadrants, and Southwest areas receiving monsoon rains. However, much of the plains and Rocky Mountain region remains dry, reflected in very poor to poor condition ratings to start October. I'm Rod Bain reporting for the U.S. Department of Agriculture in Washington, D.C.
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3: 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Well, it's a great opportunity for you to boost your resume, network with pros, have hands-on experience, and even have a leadership opportunity. 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

0: What would you do if you suddenly found yourself trapped in a world full of spirits, magic, and the unknown? Spirited Away is a Studio Ghibli classic directed by Hayao Miyazaki. The story follows Chihiro, a young girl who discovers a mysterious world after her parents take a wrong turn. Things quickly take a strange turn when her parents are transformed into pigs, leaving Chihiro trapped with no way home. To get her parents back, Chihiro must enter a magical bathhouse run by the powerful witch Yuba. Along the way, she encounters mysterious spirits, including Haiku and the unforgettable No Face. But in a world where nothing is quite what it seems, Chihiro will have to find her courage and discover just how strong she can be. From breathtaking scenery to bizarre creatures and unexpected twists, Spirited Away takes you on an adventure unlike any other. It's a story about courage, growing up, and finding your way even when everything around you feels unfamiliar. Ready for an adventure into the spirit world? Come see Spirited Away at the Strand in Kutztown. We have showings on October 17th at 4 p.m. and the 18th at 2 and 7 p.m.
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I'm Kennedy Collins. The first ever Banana Bowl championship game is set to take place in Washington, D.C. This exciting event promises a mix of performances, baseball action, and plenty of Banana Bowl magic. Stay tuned for more coverage leading up to the big day. Hurricane Isaias has been upgraded to a Category 3 storm, with landfall expected on the Gulf Coast tonight between 8 and 10 p.m. A hurricane warning is in effect from Mississippi to Florida, and evacuations are underway in low-lying areas. Strong winds could reach 120 miles per hour, with storm surges up to 9 feet. Officials urge residents to finalize preparations as time is running out. Florida Governor Ron DeSantis emphasizes the seriousness of the situation. 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

From KUR News, I'm Tyler Cairns. Kutztown University's Early College Academy is growing for the 2026-27 academic year. The university says 94 high school students are now enrolled in the program. That's 38.2% increase from last year's enrollment. The students come from 27 school districts across Berks, Lehigh, Schuylkill, Montgomery, and Northampton counties. The Early College Academy launched in 2024. It gives high school students the chance to earn college credit while taking classes on Kutztown University's campus. Students also get to use university resources, work with college facility, and experience campus life before graduating from high school. Last year, 68 students completed the program. Of those students, 32 chose to continue their education at Kutztown this fall. Across the academy's first 2 years, 105 students have graduated from the program, with 56 going to Kutztown University. The university says the program can also help students reduce college costs and prepare for future careers. Kutztown is now recruiting students for the 2027-28 Early College Academic Cohort. We check news every hour on KUR. I'm Tyler Cairns.

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Yacht rock. Smooth, soft rock hits from the 70s and 80s right up to today. The radio voice of Kutztown University, KUR.

0: This is Bird Note. Every summer, 50,000 sooty terns breed on Bush Key in the Dry Tortugas Islands off the coast of Florida. Each pair of these graceful black and white birds incubates their single egg in a scrape on the sand. Then they bring back fish and squid from far offshore to feed the young bird that hatches from it. The colony resounds with their calls. Watching the cloud of birds over this tiny island, you are in the presence of amazing travelers. The young terns will soon leave, not to return for several years. They'll travel out over the Caribbean and the Atlantic, many of them as far as waters off West Africa, before returning home. On the wing day and night, they do not rest on the water and only rarely land on floating objects. They even feed while aloft, grabbing their prey from the ocean's surface. On the fly, they also capture fish that have been chased out of the water by predators. In other words, they live in the air for years at a time. Even more amazing, they do not seem to sleep in the same way as most animals. Perhaps they catch a snooze in flight. We just don't know. Some say sooty terns derive their nickname wide awake from the kerwackywack or wackywack of their call. Now we know it also describes their sleeping habits. For Bird Note, I'm Michael Stein.
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Maybe you can't afford to hop on a yacht and sail around the sunny warm parts of the world, but you can listen to KUR when specialty shows are not on the air, playing the smoothest soft rock hits from the 70s and 80s right up to today. 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

0: Do you think you have what it takes to survive the world of James Bond? Casino Royale is a 2006 spy film starring Daniel Craig as James Bond. In his first mission as 007, Bond is sent to stop Le Chiffre, a dangerous banker who helps fund international terrorism. Bond's mission takes him to a high-stakes poker game at Casino Royale, where millions of dollars are on the table. With the fate of his mission hanging in the balance, Bond must outsmart Le Chiffre while facing danger both inside and outside the casino. But this isn't just another game of poker. With deadly enemies and the pressure constantly building, Bond has to rely on his instincts to always stay one step ahead. If you're looking for action, suspense, and a spy story that keeps you guessing, Casino Royale is one you don't want to miss. Come see it at the Strand in Kutztown. We have showings on October 16th at 7 p.m. and October 17th at 12 p.m. and 7 p.m.
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0: Golden Bears, get ready. The Kutztown Internship and Job Fair is Wednesday, October 14th from 12 to 3 in MSU Room 218. 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

I'm Kennedy Collins. The first ever Banana Bowl championship game is set to take place in Washington, D.C. This exciting event promises a mix of performances, baseball action, and plenty of Banana Bowl magic. Stay tuned for more coverage leading up to the big day. Hurricane Isaias has been upgraded to a Category 3 storm, with landfall expected on the Gulf Coast tonight between 8 and 10 p.m. A hurricane warning is in effect from Mississippi to Florida, and evacuations are underway in low-lying areas. Strong winds could reach 120 miles per hour, with storm surges up to 9 feet. Officials urge residents to finalize preparations as time is running out. Florida Governor Ron DeSantis emphasizes the seriousness of the situation. 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

From KUR News, I'm Jaden Barr. The U.S. News and World Report has listed Kutztown University as number 107 in their first tier of the best regional universities for their northern region. This distinguishes Kutztown as a best regional university for 2027 in their annual ranking of U.S. colleges and universities. Kutztown has been ranked 5 spots higher than last year in this report and consistently ranked in the first tier since 2011. In addition, Kutztown has improved their standing by 9 spots to number 33 among the top public schools for regional universities in the North. The purpose of this report is for students and families to research data to enroll in universities. To learn more about this report, please visit www.usnews.com/best-colleges. We check news hourly on KUR. I'm Jaden Barr.

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0: Historical weather on this day, October 11th, 1925. Heavy snow fell on this day in 1925 over New England. A blizzard-like condition shut down roads across Vermont and New Hampshire, even reportedly, according to historical records, canceling football games. Historical weather on this day researches multiple weather sources for our segment and is an educational community service production of Monsoon Mike's Weather.
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0: Do you think you have what it takes to survive the world of James Bond? Casino Royale is a 2006 spy film starring Daniel Craig as James Bond. In his first mission as 007, Bond is sent to stop Le Chiffre, a dangerous banker who helps fund international terrorism. Bond's mission takes him to a high-stakes poker game at Casino Royale, where millions of dollars are on the table. With the fate of his mission hanging in the balance, Bond must outsmart Le Chiffre while facing danger both inside and outside the casino. But this isn't just another game of poker. With deadly enemies and the pressure constantly building, Bond has to rely on his instincts to always stay one step ahead. If you're looking for action, suspense, and a spy story that keeps you guessing, Casino Royale is one you don't want to miss. Come see it at the Strand in Kutztown. We have showings on October 16th at 7 p.m. and October 17th at 12 p.m. and 7 p.m.
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0: Thinking about grad school? Don't miss the Kutztown Grad School Fair on Monday, October 26th from 10 a.m. to 1 p.m. in MSU, Room 218. With over 40 colleges, universities, and multiple KU grad programs, juniors and seniors can explore their options, ask questions, and discover what's next after graduation. Come see where your future can take you. Again, this will be Monday, October 26th from 10 a.m. to 1 p.m. in MSU, Room 218.
1: What if I told you there's something you do every single day, but most people actually aren't all that great at it? 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That's where the Communication Career Club comes in. 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

I'm Kennedy Collins. The first ever Banana Bowl championship game is set to take place in Washington, D.C. This exciting event promises a mix of performances, baseball action, and plenty of Banana Bowl magic. Stay tuned for more coverage leading up to the big day. Hurricane Isaias has been upgraded to a Category 3 storm, with landfall expected on the Gulf Coast tonight between 8 and 10 p.m. A hurricane warning is in effect from Mississippi to Florida, and evacuations are underway in low-lying areas. Strong winds could reach 120 miles per hour, with storm surges up to 9 feet. Officials urge residents to finalize preparations as time is running out. Florida Governor Ron DeSantis emphasizes the seriousness of the situation. 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

From KUR News, I'm Josh. Kutztown University's Council of Trustees approved several internship agreements during its September 24th meeting, expanding opportunities for students across a variety of fields and locations. The agreement include internships with businesses, nonprofits, schools, government agencies, healthcare organizations, and sports programs throughout Pennsylvania and several other states. The council also approved school-based and counseling internship agreements with additional organizations and approved the minutes from its June 4th meeting. The next public meeting of KU Council of Trustees is scheduled for 3 p.m. Thursday, November 5th. We check news hourly on KUR. I'm Josh.

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Yacht rock. Smooth, soft rock hits from the 70s and 80s right up to today. The radio voice of Kutztown University, KUR.

0: I'm Dr. Anthony Lizerwitz, and this is Climate Connections. Hawaii imports almost 90% of its food, so if a climate disaster or fuel shortage disrupts shipping, the islands are vulnerable to food shortages. But it was not always this way. In the past, Hawaiians grew and harvested a wide range of foods, including fish from specially designed coastal ponds.
1: Fish ponds in Hawaii are very unique because they really optimize the environments where they were built.
0: Brenda Lima of the nonprofit Kua'aina Ulu Awamo says some fish ponds were created by building a rock wall to enclose a small bay or other area. Tiny fish would flow into the ponds through wooden grates, then feed on algae and grow too big to swim back out. So the ponds long served as naturally restocked fisheries. But after centuries of colonialism and development, most of the ponds have been neglected and damaged. So grassroots groups across Hawaii are working to restore them by clearing invasive species, removing sediment, and rebuilding collapsed walls. She says the efforts help revitalize cultural practices and help build a more resilient food system.
1: People really look to them as a way to establish food security again for our islands,
0: which is especially important as the climate changes. Climate Connections is produced by the Yale Center for Environmental Communication. To learn more about climate change, visit climateconnections.org.
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If you like Michael McDonald, Kenny Loggins, Christopher Cross, and Olivia Newton-John, you like Yacht Rock. 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

0: What would you do if you suddenly found yourself trapped in a world full of spirits, magic, and the unknown? Spirited Away is a Studio Ghibli classic directed by Hayao Miyazaki. The story follows Chihiro, a young girl who discovers a mysterious world after her parents take a wrong turn. Things quickly take a strange turn when her parents are transformed into pigs, leaving Chihiro trapped with no way home. To get her parents back, Chihiro must enter a magical bathhouse run by the powerful witch Yuba. Along the way, she encounters mysterious spirits, including Haiku and the unforgettable No Face. But in a world where nothing is quite what it seems, Chihiro will have to find her courage and discover just how strong she can be. From breathtaking scenery to bizarre creatures and unexpected twists, Spirited Away takes you on an adventure unlike any other. It's a story about courage, growing up, and finding your way even when everything around you feels unfamiliar. Ready for an adventure into the spirit world? Come see Spirited Away at the Strand in Kutztown. We have showings on October 17th at 4 p.m. and the 18th at 2 and 7 p.m.
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1: 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Touchdown. 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Third and 35 on the halfback draw.
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I'm Jack Sullivan. The first ever Banana Bowl championship game is set to take place in Washington, D.C. This exciting event promises a mix of performances, baseball action, and plenty of banana ball magic. Stay tuned for more coverage leading up to the big day. Hurricane Isaias has been upgraded to a Category 3 storm, with landfall expected on the Gulf Coast tonight between 8 and 10 p.m. A hurricane warning is in effect from Mississippi to Florida, and evacuations are underway in low-lying areas. Strong winds could reach 120 miles per hour, with storm surges up to 9 feet. Officials urge residents to finalize preparations as time is running out. Florida Governor Ron DeSantis emphasizes the seriousness of the situation. 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

From KUR News, I'm Tyler Kerins. Kutztown University's Early College Academy is growing for the 2026-27 academic year. The university says 94 high school students are now enrolled in the program. That's 38.2% increase from last year's enrollment. The students come from 27 school districts across Berks, Lehigh, Schuylkill, Montgomery, and Northampton counties. The Early College Academy launched in 2024. It gives high school students the chance to earn college credit while taking classes on Kutztown University's campus. Students also get to use university resources, work with college facility, and experience campus life before graduating from high school. Last year, 68 students completed the program. Of those students, 32 chose to continue their education at Kutztown this fall. Across the academy's first 2 years, 105 students have graduated from the program, with 56 going to Kutztown University. The university says the program can also help students reduce college costs and prepare for future careers. Kutztown is now recruiting students for the 2027-28 Early College Academic Cohort. We check news every hour on KUR. I'm Tyler Kerins.

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Yacht rock. Smooth, soft rock hits from the 70s and 80s right up to today. The radio voice of Kutztown University, KUR.

0: A wet September in several parts of the country finally shows its impact on the country's pasture and rangeland conditions in October. USDA Chief Meteorologist Brad Rippey says for the conditions as of October 4th,
1: 49% in very poor to poor condition. That's still not very good, but it does represent a 2 percentage point improvement from the previous week. And then if you look at the good to excellent ratings, 23% rated in good to excellent condition. That is a fairly large 4% increase from the previous week's 19%.
0: Rains from last month produced respectable good to excellent pasture and rangeland condition ratings in the nation's Midwest, Northeast and Southeast quadrants, and Southwest areas receiving monsoon rains. However, much of the plains and Rocky Mountain region remains dry, reflected in very poor to poor condition ratings to start October. I'm Rod Bain reporting for the U.S. Department of Agriculture in Washington, D.C.
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0: Do you think you have what it takes to survive the world of James Bond? Casino Royale is a 2006 spy film starring Daniel Craig as James Bond. In his first mission as 007, Bond is sent to stop Le Chiffre, a dangerous banker who helps fund international terrorism. Bond's mission takes him to a high-stakes poker game at Casino Royale, where millions of dollars are on the table. With the fate of his mission hanging in the balance, Bond must outsmart Le Chiffre while facing danger both inside and outside the casino. But this isn't just another game of poker. With deadly enemies and the pressure constantly building, Bond has to rely on his instincts to always stay one step ahead. If you're looking for action, suspense, and a spy story that keeps you guessing, Casino Royale is one you don't want to miss. Come see it at the Strand in Kutztown. We have showings on October 16th at 7 p.m. and October 17th at 12 p.m. and 7 p.m.
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0: Golden Bears, get ready. The Kutztown Internship and Job Fair is Wednesday, October 14th from 12 to 3 in MSU Room 218. 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Want to know who will be there? 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That's the Kutztown Internship and Job Fair, Wednesday, October 14th, 12 to 3 in MSU Room 218.
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I'm Jack Sullivan. Pope Leo XIV is set to undergo surgery in Rome in the next few days after doctors discovered a nodule on his lung. Speaking from the Vatican, the 71-year-old pontiff reassured the public that it was found at an early stage and said he feels optimistic. His planned trip to Uruguay, Argentina, and Peru later this month remains on schedule. Italian Prime Minister Giorgia Meloni expressed solidarity with the Pope as he prepares for the operation. Ukrainian President Volodymyr Zelensky insists Russia is solely responsible for the ongoing war, offering to pause strikes on Russian oil refineries if Moscow stops targeting Ukraine's energy grid. This comes after former U.S. President Trump called for new leadership in Ukraine, blaming Zelensky for high diesel prices. Meanwhile, Ukraine continues its drone attacks on Russian infrastructure, including a recent strike on a Yandex data center. The conflict remains at a stalemate after more than 4 years. The News Stream, powered by Seaboard Networks, delivering smarter radio.

From KUR News, I'm Josh. Houston University has named Jennifer Post-Wisted its new Executive Director of Marketing, effective Monday, October 5th. A Berks County resident, Post-Wisted brings 28 years of higher education, most recently serving as Manager of Executive Communications of Yersinus College. She previously spent 26 years at Albright College, serving as Vice President for Communications from 2017 to 2024, where she led marketing and communications initiative that increased web traffic by 79%. In her new role, she will lead KU's marketing efforts and collaborate with campus partners to advance the university's goal and increase its visibility. Post-Wisted holds a bachelor's degree in communications from the University of Delaware. We check news hourly on KUR. I'm Josh.

I've got some food for the soul for you right here on Cool Jazz Weekly. Everything fresh in the world of cool and contemporary jazz. It's Patrick Lamb with Food for the Soul. Welcome to Cool Jazz Weekly.

It is Cool Jazz Weekly with Ray Narita and Chill Escape and Patrick Lamb starting off our show with Food for the Soul. Up next, an artist by the name of Before Dawn, spelled B-B-E, the number 4, and Dawn. The song is called Self Care and seems to be a pattern in all of Before Dawn's music. Back in March, they had a song called Breathe, and back in February, they had a song called Alone Time. So wanting you to, you know, get some alone time and breathe and take care of yourself. Most important thing you can do. It's Before Dawn with Self-Care here on Cool Jazz Weekly.

It is Cool Jazz Weekly, everything fresh in the world of cool and contemporary jazz with Tunes. Spells his name, the number 2 and UNES, also known as North Tunes Woodall in the past. Changed his name up a little bit, shortened it. It's called I'm Blessed and Before Dawn. So lots of numbers in that set there, the number 2, the number 4. Before Dawn, self-care here on Cool Jazz Weekly. Up next, it's Greg Adams and East Bay Soul with a version of People Make the World Go Round on Cool Jazz Weekly.

It is Cool Jazz Weekly. A couple of Gregs right there. Greg Freeman featuring Gary Johnson with Journey. And Greg Adams and East Bay Soul with People Make the World Go Round here on Cool Jazz Weekly. Everything fresh in the world of cool and contemporary jazz with just a dash of the retro. Liked that new cover of that old classic, People Make the World Go Round, here on Cool Jazz Weekly. Greg Adams has done some cool covers over the years. If you know me, I do love cool covers of smooth jazz songs. He did this really cool version of Sade's Smooth Operator back in the day. Got to play that one sometime here on our Touch of the Retro. And it is our Touch of the Retro time here on Cool Jazz Weekly, but not going to play Smooth Operator today. Maybe for a future show here on Cool Jazz Weekly. Everything fresh in the world of cool and contemporary jazz with just a dash of the retro. For this one, I'm going to take you back to 1980. Absolutely love this song. I had forgotten about this song, honestly. Forgot that it even existed. It was one of those songs that did pretty well on the adult contemporary charts back in the early 80s, but, you know, for whatever reason, doesn't get a whole lot of airplay now. I guess the radio experts out there say that it's, you know, not a catchy enough song to still be playing today, but I tend to disagree. And I got to give props to the folks who run the satellite yacht rock radio station. They play this song, and they're actually who reminded me of this song. Kind of falls into the genre smooth soul or kind of blues jazz. Bozkaggs. We all remember Bozkaggs. You know, he's known for songs like JoJo and you know, songs like that. But, you know, he had this song as well, too. A song that was originally recorded in 1977, featuring artists like Steve Lukather of Toto fame. A little bit of the story behind this song is that five musicians worked as session musicians on Bozkaggs' album Down to Then Left album. They also worked on another album that was produced by David Foster. Lisa Dalbello was asked to vocalize on this particular track, one of several demos that Lukather and other artists cut. Those demos led to those musicians being signed up to Columbia, which was Bozkaggs' label, as the core of the group Toto, of course. Now, this particular song was never actually featured on a Toto album, interestingly, but in 1980, Bozkaggs cut the song, with folks like Lukather providing backing. Lisa Dalbello happened to be in Los Angeles at the time and was invited to copy her vocal parts in the original demo. The Bozkaggs version of this song was the only previously unreleased track on Skaggs' 1980 album compilation Hits, which tended to top his career as a regular album artist. The Average White Band actually cut the song a few months earlier for their 1980 album Shine, which was produced by David Foster, but it was left off the album and not added until years later as a bonus track. Kind of find this song kind of bittersweet, haunting, not sure how to describe it. You know, I always use that word, haunting, but I absolutely love it. And once I get it in my head, it just stays there. It's one of those songs that, you know, once it's in your head, goes through your head all day. You wake up in the middle of the night, it's still there. Here's Bozkaggs from 1980, Miss Sun, here on Cool Jazz Weekly. It's our Touch of the Retro. Enjoy.

Al and Allie recently got married. I just was at their wedding a couple of weeks ago. What a beautiful, beautiful couple. And I just can't wait to see them celebrate 25 years and 50 and 75 years. So much love in the air, and we just wish them all the best in the world here on Cool Jazz Weekly. Everything fresh in the world of cool and contemporary jazz with just a dash of the retro. And before that, of course, was our touch of the retro, Boz Scaggs with Miss Sun here on Cool Jazz Weekly. Been a while since we have thanked the many radio stations that air Cool Jazz Weekly. And I might not even have them all listed here since some of them get us off the Pacifica Radio Network. But besides, of course, our flagship station, Kutztown University Radio, special hello to KOGR, Oak Grove Radio, WXVU, WNJL.com, KPTZ, WDFC in North Carolina, longtime affiliate, Mix 105 Indy, KUAW, WHPW, KROV, South Devon Sound Community Radio, Jazz Mix 95 Radio, Lazy Gold Radio, Blue Panda Radio, Odyssey Radio, the Global Community Radio Network, and recently we just signed on as well, KRZA. Thank you so much for being a part of the Cool Jazz Weekly family. 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

0: Little touch of traditional jazz right there with Dan Criskey, Up and Away here on Cool Jazz Weekly, and the Latroit House Ensemble right before that featuring Nick Clow, Gabrielle here on Cool Jazz Weekly. 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

I'm Jack Sullivan. Pope Leo XIV is set to undergo surgery in Rome in the next few days after doctors discovered a nodule on his lung. Speaking from the Vatican, the 71-year-old pontiff reassured the public that it was found at an early stage and said he feels optimistic. His planned trip to Uruguay, Argentina, and Peru later this month remains on schedule. Italian Prime Minister Giorgia Meloni expressed solidarity with the Pope as he prepares for the operation. Ukrainian President Volodymyr Zelensky insists Russia is solely responsible for the ongoing war, offering to pause strikes on Russian oil refineries if Moscow stops targeting Ukraine's energy grid. This comes after former U.S. President Trump called for new leadership in Ukraine, blaming Zelensky for high diesel prices. Meanwhile, Ukraine continues its drone attacks on Russian infrastructure, including a recent strike on a Yandex data center. The conflict remains at a stalemate after more than 4 years. The News Stream, powered by Seaboard Networks, delivering smarter radio.

From KUR, I'm Tyler Cairns. Kutztown University is celebrating Hispanic Heritage Month from September 15th through October 15th. The month-long observance recognizes the history, culture, and contributions of Hispanic and Latin communities, including people with roots in Mexico, Spain, Central and South America, and the Caribbean. At Kutztown University, the Multicultural Center is hosting events throughout the month for students and the campus community. Activities include cultural trips, music, food, dancing, art, games, and other opportunities to learn and connect. 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The event is a Hispanic-inspired version of Family Feud, with snacks and prizes. On September 24th, students can attend Noche de la Escoteta, featuring music, dancing, and community activities in the Multicultural Center's Unity Room. Other events later in the month include a guacamole and music event on September 29th, followed by an art event on October 5th and a bachata lesson on October 6th. The celebration will wrap up on October 13th with a movie night featuring tortilla soup. 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Students can find sign-up information through the Multicultural Center's Instagram and Engage pages. We check news every hour on KUR. I'm Tyler Cairns.

0: From the concert halls to the juke joints, from churches to festivals in the fields, welcome to another episode of Bill Street Caravan, celebrating the sounds of Memphis for more than 20 years.
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0: Hi, I'm your co-host, Pat Mitchell-Worley.
1: And I'm Jared J.B. Boyd.
0: This week on Bill Street Caravan, we're celebrating Harold Bean, Bobby Manuel, and Charles Skip Pitts, the Stax Masters of Soul Guitar.
1: Grammy-nominated blues man Guy Davis will be with us to deliver an installment of the Blues Hall of Fame, an exploration of the lives of the pioneers and innovators enshrined in the Blues Hall of Fame here in Memphis, Tennessee, brought to you by the Blues Foundation.
0: That's all coming up right now on Bill Street Caravan.
1: Hey, Pat.
0: Hey, JB.
1: This week, we're showing love to a surprisingly unprecedented instrument in the Memphis soul story, the effervescent and exuberant sound of Stax guitars.
0: You got that right. But we aren't just pointing to any and all Stax guitars, as there be many to name. But we're flashing back to a 2019 evening of intimate tunes at the Stax Museum of American Soul Music that honored the work of three very special guitarists and their axes, which went on display in the museum.
1: If we were to dig way deep down in the bag of Memphis music history, many fantastic guitarists could be noted as masters of soul guitar. We, of course, would nod to the likes of Steve Cropper, Mabon Teenie Hodges, Michael Toles, and others.
0: With all those luminaries in mind, the event we're sharing with our listeners today focuses on three names the uninitiated may not know as well: Harold Bean, Bobby Manuel, and Charles Skip Pitts, each of whom contributed separate and significant efforts to Stax's later period. And for all of you Memphis music fans, when we talk about soul music, why do we say the guitar is, you know, unprecedented?
1: Well, you know, I might be a little biased, but when we talk about soul music in Memphis, we so often talk about the organs from Booker T. Jones and Reverend Charles Hodges, or maybe even the horns from the likes of, wink, wink, the Memphis Horns. And then when we speak of guitars, we often talk about the rock and the blues of the region. But guitarists also had a very significant role to making soul music in Memphis what it is across the globe today. And when we talk about these three storied careers, for Mr. Skip Pitts, Mr. Harold Bean, and Mr. Bobby Manuel, we're talking about three men who had very storied careers on the Stax label and in the years after its initial closing in 1975. It was Skip Pitts who unfortunately was honored in this evening posthumously during the gathering at Stax Museum. And in a similar vein, the performance lives on as an unforeseen farewell to Harold Bean, who passed away just a handful of months after completely wailing away on his guitar in front of the eager crowd that night.
0: Not only did he make the guitar sing while recreating the opening guitar solo to Isaac Hayes' Walk On By, emulating the spirit of his original 1969 take on the song to a T, the 73-year-old did so from a wheelchair, proving that nothing can hold a true soul man back.
1: You know, Pat, I'll never forget being in the house for that one. I actually still get chills just thinking about the circumstance. It doesn't feel real that I even got a chance to witness it.
0: And it's amazing that it's sat in our archives as long as it has. So there's no time like the present to go ahead and share the magical moment with the world.
1: An understated note of the evening was the camaraderie between Bean and Manuel, along with other former Stax Records staffers and affiliates who came to show their appreciation for the both of them. While the two guitarists weren't noted to have crossed paths on song, considering the numerous projects flowing through the Stax family at the time, you could easily notice the respect and admiration shared between them.
0: You know, I'm going to add here that I ran into Bobby Manuel. I had lunch with him a few weeks after this event, and he was still on cloud nine. He was still so excited to be a part of it. And originally, he said he wasn't going to be there. He wasn't going to be there long for the event. We had to escort him out, you know? He was there when the doors closed. He was very excited. So this evening meant something to everyone who was there. You could see it, you could feel it, and hopefully you will be able to hear it.
1: Here are the Masters of Soul Guitar, live on Bill Street Caravan.

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1: We'll be back with more music from the evening in just a bit.
0: Up next, Grammy-nominated bluesman Guy Davis takes us through the life histories of the pioneers and innovators enshrined in the Blues Hall of Fame. This segment is brought to you by the Blues Foundation and is also available as a standalone podcast through iTunes.
2: The Chevrolet pulled to the curb and stopped. It was a two-door 54, black, white rag, and white wall tires. It looked as long as a city block with sharp fins on the back. Grimes jumped out of his bedroom window at the sight of the Chevy and ran for it. The passenger door opened. Everybody was jammed in there. Mickey, Frog, Tally, and Floyd in back. Big Ella up front. The bass fiddle practically pushed the back seat into the trunk and rested on the dash between Big Ella and the driver. At the wheel was Rufus Thomas. "Welcome to the Bearcats," Rufus announced. He threw the Chevy into gear and swerved into the street. Grimes had to squeeze beside Big Ella in the front seat. "We got a young buck," she told the others. "Y'all speak correctly." From the back seat, Mickey said, "His lean's so clean, you could stir cabbage with it." Rufus laughed so loud that the car shook. He slowed down, put his forehead on the wheel, and slapped the dash with his hand. Grimes forced a chuckle.

0: Rufus drove from North Memphis down to Orange Mound. He pulled the big Chevy into the dirt lot behind the brown Derby. The Bearcats unloaded and lugged their gear through the unlit yard, spotlighted in the high beams of other cars pulling in. They heard the meh from out of the darkness, and by the flickering light of the parking lot, they saw goats sprinkled all over the yard. Inside, guys rolled dice out of a leather horn straight onto the floor, but there was no time to get caught up in a game. Rufus set everyone up and took a moment with each instrument to show the musicians how to play his songs. "Keep yourself in B-flat," Rufus yelled, fingering the keys on Floyd's saxophone and moving on. He picked up the drumsticks and flourished a beat for Grimes. "What do you play, Rufus?" the drummer asked. "I can't play dead on any of them. Just give me a shuffle," Rufus said. That ended the rehearsal. The Bearcats shuffled into the first number. Big Ella took the mic. "Rufus is a makeup artist," Big Ella said, half to the crowd, half to the band. "He'll stand here and make up songs all night."
1: "Ella, be on it. You made me feel so mean. In the morning groan."
0: Big Ella told the audience, "Police arrested me for conjuring hoodoo." Rufus asked, "Yeah, what was the charge?" She said, $500. As the band shuffled, a lady in a sleek black dress caught every eye in the joint as she performed the newest dance. She rocked her hips all the way down to the floor. Rufus followed everyone's eyes and channeled their thoughts. They didn't want her to stop. He owed them everything he could do to help. He sang. After the show, everyone packed back into Rufus's car, fitting in the seats around the bass fiddle. "Gotta go to work," Rufus said. "It's 5 o'clock in the morning, and my shift at the textile mill starts at 6. Grimes asked, "Rufus, why you do all this, man?" Rufus said, "'Cause every time I think I got my ends to meet, somebody come up and move the ends." "It's gonna be the death of you," Big Ella told him. "I'm gonna survive," Rufus said. "And I'm going to do something recognizable so when I pass off this land of the living, I will be remembered." And after struggling to remain awake for 57 and a half cents an hour, Rufus headed toward his next job, hosting the Sepia Swing Club on radio station WDIA. For Rufus, WDIA made strange connections. The station broke barriers in the outside world. Every DJ was black. Every show aimed for a black audience. But the owners were all white, and the DJs weren't allowed behind the glass between the studio and the engineer. The contradiction came to a head, so to speak. The place had only one bathroom. Rufus opened the door and stared into it. Looked pretty much the same as the one in his house. He looked around. Nobody. He thought, "I am part of this institution, and I'm not gonna go outside anymore." He walked in and slammed the door. And when he stepped back out, Rufus was standing face to face with a guy who was either IRS or FBI. Horn-rimmed glasses, skinny black tie, starched white shirt. "I'm Jim Stewart," the man said. "We listen to you all the time down at the studio." Picking up his chin off the floor, Rufus calmly asked, "What studio would that be?" "Satellite Records," Jim said. "Brand new. Fact, I brought you this." He handed Rufus a record and his business card. "Maybe you could give it a spin?" Rufus had the record on the air before Mr. G-Man got back in the car. Rufus watched Stewart flip on the radio. Stewart looked back towards Rufus, nodded his head one time, and smiled.
2: "I'm just a fool.
0: From DIA, it was time to stop home for a quick bite, then take the Bearcats back out into the night. Though Rufus barely had time to think, much less go to the bathroom, a song had been bubbling in his mind. He thought about bantering with Big Ella on the stage like an old married couple. They always came together at the end, kissed and made up. In his living room, Rufus grabbed a cardboard sign that advertised his show at the Brown Derby. He turned it over and jotted down some verses out of his mind. It was a totally different twist on a duet, unlike anything else on the radio. Fast-paced and driving, not sing-songy syrup. Rufus had just a few minutes before he needed to leave again for the next shift. He raced around the house and grabbed up his tape recorder. With no Big Ella around, he needed someone to fill in the female lead and called for his teenage daughter. Rufus put the tape recorder on top of the TV set. He and his daughter Carla stood in the living room in front of the TV, belting out the song like they were on stage. Rufus scattered out the instrumental breaks and soft-shoed in his sock feet while Carla sang. It was a 10-minute masterpiece, and he knew just who to show it to. He grabbed the tape and the business card and hit the door. The next afternoon, Jim Stewart called him at WDIA, and in no time, Rufus parked his 54 at the curb outside the Satellite Records studio. It was really an old movie theater. He walked in and looked up at the high curving ceiling and down across the hard floor that slanted to where the screen used to be. The Bearcats were already there waiting. To their surprise, Rufus walked in with a new female vocalist, his 17-year-old daughter. Grimes smiled at Carla. "Are you Big Ella?" he asked. "Big Ella can tear a house apart," Rufus said, "but she don't come across on record." Rufus led the recording session like he directed his gigs. Rufus hummed the melody, clapped the time, and the musicians played it back for him until they got it right. One thing didn't translate from the Bearcats' live act, though. The shuffle. Grimes spoke up. "I heard this New Orleans beat they call the heebie-jeebie," he demonstrated, "like that song, Ooh Poop I Do." "I love it," Rufus shouted. After two takes, Jim Stewart stepped out, holding out a record for Rufus. "Maybe you can give it a spin," Jim smiled. Rufus kicked off the next sepia swing hour in grand ceremony. "I've been telling you about the big record Carla and I recorded, and we do think it's big. Here it is. 'Cause I love you."

struggling little music company had its first big hit, it would soon change its name from Satellite to Stax Records. And Rufus Thomas soon worked his last shift at the textile mill.

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1: 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We're back, and for those of you just tuning in, we're revisiting a performance called The Masters of Soul Guitar at the Stax Museum of American Soul Music.
0: The event, which featured playing by contemporary Memphis guitarist Joe Restivo, honored Skip Pitts, Harold Bean, and Bobby Manuel.
1: Pitts, who worked closely with Isaac Hayes, was honored posthumously. Both were in attendance to play a bit.
0: While Bean left his tenure as a part of the Stax family to go on to success with Parliament Funkadelic, Bobby Manuel's musical fortunes largely kept him close to home as a studio journeyman.
1: Yeah, you know, as a guitarist, he would notably replace Steve Cropper in a revamped version of the MGs, one that released an album without the leadership or direction of Booker T. Jones.
0: Without his guitar, he's been responsible for numerous production, engineering, and songwriting offerings well up until today.
1: It's funny, I find records he produced on all the time. I handed him a stack of disco singles he had a hand in once, and he had to write those titles down. He faintly remembered them.
0: That's what happens when you're prolific.
1: You got that right. A man of many contributions. Let's get back to the celebration.
0: Here's more from Stax Masters of Soul Guitar on Bill Street Caravan.

0: I'm going to start with a very simple question for both of y'all, and I'll start with you, Bobby. How did you get into playing guitar?
1: I wanted girlfriends. And, well, I was a hyper kid, and my mother thought the only way to stop all that stuff was to either take me off sugar or put me in dancing school. So that's where I ended up. And from there, you know, rhythm started developing. I got to listening to music and stuff. And my mother had, we had a flower shop on Lamar Avenue, 2510. It was a unique neighborhood. Right next door to me lived a rockabilly singer by the name of Warren Smith. And he had a song called Rock and Roll Ruby. We used to go and listen after school, you know, walk on, listen to his thing. Loved it. In the back of our property was another neighborhood, Orange Mound. And Willie Mitchell's mother lived on Hamilton Avenue. So my best friends became his nephews, man. And that's where I first heard the blues. And that's kind of what did it for me, set my heart. Hearing that, and also, I think it's 1957, I heard Ray Charles, What'd I Say? And after that, man, it was over. It was over. So, you know, during high school, you know, started playing all that. Started playing nightclubs. I was 14 years old playing at the gambling joints in Tipton County. I had a whistle. It was so bad it killed people in there. They made me blow the whistle for the fights. Yeah. Yeah, it was horrible. It was horrible. But anyway, it's a great experience. And then I ended up at the Club Paradise, which was a premier club during that time. Yeah. About that, when all the top R&B artists came there and played, and I was in the house band. We were on the radio on Saturday nights, and believe me, that was big time. The bass player in that band was Alan Jones, and he was the auditions manager here at Stax. And he liked what I, man. Some kind of bass player. So Alan, you know, kept talking about Stax and took me over here and listened to some things at night and hearing the different things they were working on. And eventually an opening came when they needed a second engineer. So I thought, well, the only way I'm going to get in over there, because Cropper was here. I mean, you're not going to walk in and say, Steve, it's my time. It wasn't going to happen. So I was hauling amplifiers for Steve, you know. But I knew someday, you know, I'd be able to get in there and play some things and write, and to keep this story a little shorter here. You know, Betty Crutcher approached me about writing songs, and at that time I was engineering, like I said, learning how to engineer. And I liked it, it was fun. But boy, music was really the thing. She realized that. She would come get me and she would tell the head engineer, Ronnie Capone, he's writing with me today, you're gonna have to do something else. And we go write those songs, man. And to this day, I thank her so much. I have a catalog, Stax catalog, because of her. She drugged me out of there and all that. But so I kept engineering and started producing with Duck Dunn of the MGs. And we got a couple acts, started getting some things going down to Muscle Shoals, cutting with some of those guys, cutting here. And things started changing. Steve decided to kind of go on his own.

0: And lo and behold, Al Jackson and Duck asked me to be an MG, and that was, what can I tell you, man? Yeah, that's how I got there.
1: Well, Harold, why don't you tell us about how you got started playing guitar, because you really learned from somebody else who's really critically important to the Memphis music, Memphis guitar scene.
2: Yeah, I was raised over in South Memphis in Ellison Heights, went to Hamilton High School. And I just happened to live around the corner from one of the world's greatest guitar players, Larry Lee.
3: Yeah, man.
2: He was about to go off to school to Nashville, Tennessee, to Tennessee State. And he showed me one bar chord. And I was so proud of that, I couldn't wait till Larry came home for spring break so I could show him Larry. And the reason he showed me that, because I could play Jerry Butler's Your Precious Love. But anyway, he met Jimi Hendrix while he was in Nashville, and they formed the Imperials Band. Of course, I joined the, boy, we had a little local group called the Spades. Bill Cunningham, Butch Merriweather, Charles Ingram, some of you know some of them. And we had a little group around town that sung at talent shows and all. And we came over to Stax. And I ended up working for Miss Axton in the, record shop selling 45s. And we wanted to audition for Jim. And he said, well, I like the group. He said, but we don't need the guitar player. We got Steve Cropper. We said, okay, if you don't want all of us, you don't want any of us. So we was just cocky. Later on to find out, I played on one of the biggest albums Stax ever had, in Hot Butter Soul.
3: Yeah.
2: This shows you how faith works. But anyway, I came over to Stax, and the first session I think I did was Rufus Thomas. Push and Pull, Breakdown, Funky Chicken, all the dance songs. I think I made a boo-boo, all of them. And gradually ended up in the Stax family as a recording musician. Later on, I recorded for William Bell, Eddie Floyd, and a group of us got together over at National Studio with John Fry, Marvell Thomas, Michael Toles was playing guitar, Sidney Kirk was playing keyboards, Willie Hall was playing drums, James Alexander played bass, and the great Isaac Hayes sang, and I played the lead guitar on Walk On By.
1: So you both have sort of touched on Isaac, so that was like the fourth question on my list, but since we're already here, let's talk a little bit about Isaac, because both of you played with him right when he was starting to break out as a solo artist.
2: Let me say this. Bob, I got to call your ass out.
4: Here it comes.
2: 25 years later, well, to remind you guys that Walk On By was cut in August 50 years ago.
1: Yeah.
2: And about 25 years after that, I ran into Bobby Manuel. I guess his conscience must have been bothering him. He said, man, he said, I got to tell you, since the name wasn't on the album, I told everybody I played.
4: God!
2: I said, oh, you did? Did you get any damn money?
4: You're wrong for that, you know.
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I'm Jack Sullivan. Pope Leo XIV is set to undergo surgery in Rome in the next few days after doctors discovered a nodule on his lung. Speaking from the Vatican, the 71-year-old pontiff reassured the public that it was found at an early stage and said he feels optimistic. His planned trip to Uruguay, Argentina, and Peru later this month remains on schedule. Italian Prime Minister Giorgia Meloni expressed solidarity with the Pope as he prepares for the operation. Ukrainian President Volodymyr Zelensky insists Russia is solely responsible for the ongoing war, offering to pause strikes on Russian oil refineries if Moscow stops targeting Ukraine's energy grid. This comes after former U.S. President Trump called for new leadership in Ukraine, blaming Zelensky for high diesel prices. Meanwhile, Ukraine continues its drone attacks on Russian infrastructure, including a recent strike on a Yandex data center. The conflict remains at a stalemate after more than 4 years. The news stream, powered by Seaboard Networks, delivering smarter radio.

From KUR News, I'm Josh. Kutztown University Foundation broke ground September 24th on a new 4.6 megawatt solar era on approximately 15 acres of Foundation-owned land west of Golden Bear Village South. The project will include about 8,000 bifacial solar panels and is expected to generate 6.2 million kilowatt hours of power in its first year, with net income providing additional scholarships and resources for Kutztown University students. The project also represents a significant investment in a renewable energy and is expected to reduce carbon emissions by the equivalent of about 4,166 metric tons annually, comparable to removing roughly 1,000 cars from the road. Construction is expected to begin in October 2026, pending final township approval, with completion anticipated in summer of 2027. We check news hourly on KUR. I'm John.

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3: Across the country, people are questioning their sunscreen habits.
4: That is the theme, I think, that we come back to over and over again with these claims, is that these products are toxic, that the chemicals in them may potentially do more harm than good.
3: An online anti-sunscreen movement is making real-world impact on how people protect themselves from the sun. Meanwhile, surprising new research about the health benefits of sunshine has come to light.
5: People who are exposed to less overall light tend to have higher rates of most of the main cardiovascular diseases and also higher rates of many cancers.
3: But as we know, UV rays can lead to skin cancer. So how much sun should we get? Welcome to Big Picture Science. I'm Molly Bentley. In this episode of our regular look at critical thinking, we shed light on the claims that sunscreen is toxic and sunlight can be good for you. This episode is so bright, you'll have to wear shades. It's Skeptic Check, Sunny Days. It was a reporter who drew our attention to the online trend of rejecting sunscreen.
4: My name is Brian Underwood. I'm the beauty and grooming director at Men's Health and Women's Health.
3: As someone who regularly covers beauty and skincare topics, Brian has been aware of anti-sunscreen advocates for years, but he had waved them away like flies on a beach.
4: You know, some of these sort of anti-sunscreen skeptic posts did pop up in my feed, and I thought, that's interesting. But I honestly didn't take it very seriously. I just thought it was, you know, some content creators trying to say the most outrageous thing they can for engagement.
6: I'm not a big sunscreen guy because most of them are just chemicals you spray on your skin that actually causes skin cancer and messes up your hormones.
4: And then, you know, I was having lunch with some friends from the Skin Cancer Foundation, a pretty prominent nonprofit here in New York City, who told me that they were actually considering petitioning the NIH to act to stop the spread of misinformation about sunscreen and tanning on social media. They were going to have about 100, I believe, prominent dermatologists sign this letter. And it really got me to thinking, if an organization like this is taking this topic seriously, it's obviously having an effect, and it is obviously penetrating the consumer mindset. And I thought, you know, maybe there's a story there for us to do. And as I looked into it more, there certainly was. And the reason it ended up in Men's Health is because what I discovered when I was looking through these posts was that a lot of them are created by men. And I think it's this sort of health max optimizer kind of male culture on social media that sort of feeds into this a bit. And so that's how the piece wound up in Men's Health.
3: "The anti-sunscreen movement is coming for you," is his article that describes the growing online movement, the science it ignores, and the role that the FDA may have played in confusing members of the public about the safety of sunscreen. Brian says that the lack of clarity turned up the heat on the anti-sunscreen movement.
4: You know, one of the first and most arresting images I came across was of a creator who had taken a bottle of Banana Boat sunscreen, I believe it was, you know, sprayed it and lit the spray on fire with a lighter. And obviously, that's all to say, in his view, look at these toxic chemicals that you're spraying onto your skin. They're flammable, for goodness sake.
7: According to the National Cancer Institute, since the introduction of sunscreen in 1940, melanoma has increased by over 200%.
3: Brian Underwood says that while some influencer antics are outrageous, anti-sunscreen proponents are united in their claim that sunscreen is harmful to your health.
4: And that is the theme, I think, that we come back to over and over again with these claims, is that these products are toxic, that the chemicals in them may potentially do more harm than good. And then some of them even go as far to say that sunscreen could be behind the rising rates of skin cancer in the United States, which we do know are going up, especially in young people, and that we've been using sunscreen and skin cancer rates are continuing to climb. So perhaps it's sunscreen's fault. Those are the two biggest themes, I would say.
3: Right. The classic confusion, perhaps, between correlation and causation. Well, Brian, let's look at the evidence that people are being swayed by these influencers. So there are a number of people out there on social media that are saying that sunscreen is toxic, that you shouldn't use it. Their claims are one thing. You know, whether or not that is swaying the public is another. And you include the results of a survey in 2024 that the Orlando Health Center Institute put out, that 1 in 7 adults under the age of 35 now believes that daily sunscreen use is more harmful to the skin than direct sun exposure. Can we link those two facts, the influencers and those under 35 that are saying, nope, sunscreen's not for me?
4: Well, it's an interesting point. So in 2024, when that survey came out, I'm not sure that we could link them. It made sense, of course, because that's where a majority of people, especially young people, are getting their information these days, is on social media. However, I think the more interesting, but equally as interesting data is the American Academy of Dermatology. They do an annual sun safety survey. And this year, the 2026 survey found that a fairly significant percentage of people have reported discontinuing their use of sunscreens due to safety concerns they saw on social media. So I think there is the direct link between people's sun protection habits and what they're seeing on social media in terms of how they protect themselves or don't protect themselves from UV damage.
3: When we get into the claims of the toxicity of these ingredients, it's not just that they're flammable. I don't think that's the number one fear that people have, although that would be a scary one if you're swayed by that argument. But it has to do with some of the chemicals, these filters. There's organic and inorganic filters. Brian, could you walk us through that? What are filters? What are the role that they play in sunscreens? And what are some of the concerns that some members of the public are believing about them?
4: Yeah, so sunscreens are very unique in terms of skincare products that you can buy at your local drugstore or on Amazon, in that they are regulated by the Food and Drug Administration as over-the-counter medications. So as a result, the active ingredients in those products are subjected to certain testing protocols, and the percentages are also regulated by the FDA. They have to be listed on the label under active ingredients in certain percentages, and those ingredients are broken down into two two categories, as you mentioned, organic or chemical filters and inorganic or mineral filters. So currently, the FDA has approved the use of 15 organic or chemical filters and two inorganic or mineral filters, which are zinc oxide and titanium dioxide. So some of the concern comes from the fact that in 2019, the FDA did a study that found that the organic or chemical filters were absorbed into the bloodstream at levels higher than what the FDA would like to have seen. And as a result, they categorized the sunscreen filters into two categories. One is category one, which is considered generally regarded as safe and effective, or grays. And the second is category three, which is needs more safety data. And most of the chemical sunscreens fell into that category. The confusing part for people, of course, is that they're still available to be purchased here in the United States. So people were left saying, okay, the FDA needs more safety data on these ingredients, but I can still buy them at Walgreens. So why would I want to buy them if the FDA says we need more safety data? And I think that's where a lot of this confusion came from. And in fact, that 2019 absorption study and the resulting FDA categorization of those ingredients is really what a lot of these creators cite as evidence as to how and why these chemicals are toxic.
8: Let's break down some of those terms and some of the specifics there. One is just the role of these filters themselves. You said that there can be up to 15 different ingredients, but Brian, are they all in one bottle of sunscreen, or do different manufacturers use different chemicals? And what actually are they doing when it comes to those sun rays?
4: Yeah, so it's usually a cocktail of ingredients. So what you'll normally find is a mix of the organic or chemical filters, different ones, maybe 4 to 6 of them. Sometimes they even do mix in some of the inorganic filters, the zinc and titanium, to create what's called a hybrid sunscreen. So it's a mix of organic and inorganic. And essentially what these ingredients do, and they both categories of ingredients work in the same way, they absorb ultraviolet radiation, UVA and UVB light, and they convert it into harmless and negligible heat so that it doesn't harm your skin. Now, the inorganic or mineral filters, they do some refraction of light, but I think that's actually a misconception. I think a lot of people assume that when they put on a mineral like a zinc sunscreen, it's just reflecting all of the sun's rays, but that's not really how modern zinc formulas work. They also work primarily through absorption as well. And that's how they protect your skin from ultraviolet A and ultraviolet B radiation.
8: And one other clarification of terms, you gave two categories and you said one was grays and non-grays. And we should say that's G-R-A-S-E, not G-R-A-Y or G-R-E-Y-S. Briefly, what is grays stand for?
4: Yeah, so grays is the categorization that the FDA has used to classify the two forms of sunscreen ingredients. And you're correct, it's spelled G-R-A-S-E, and it stands for generally regarded as safe and effective.
8: Brian, let's look at the role of the FDA in this, because you say that while it's tempting to dismiss these influencers as conspiracy theorists, in some cases, who are saying that sunscreens are actually being created so that incidence of skin cancer goes up, or at the very least of people who are cherry picking the data, something that we understand in covering science is something that does not provide the full picture. But you also say that the FDA has a role to play in sending the public mixed messages, or at least not clarifying confusing messages about the safety of some of these ingredients. As you said, some of them maybe were not tested as much as they should be. That's a scary message for the public to absorb, or at least a confusing one.
4: Certainly. And certainly when you have an agency like the FDA say, as I mentioned earlier, we need more safety data on these ingredients, but still buy them. You should still buy them. You should still use sunscreen. It's still available to you. I think that was, and a lot of the dermatologists that I spoke to for this story agree, that was a sort of unfortunate miscommunication on the part of the agency in this respect, because it really did leave people with an information vacuum that unfortunately was filled with some of the content that we're talking about now. The truth is, many, many, many of these organic or chemical filters that the FDA listed as category 3 grays, meaning they need more data, have been used for decades overseas, have tons of safety data on them. And the FDA is just a little sluggish to accept that data in its own evaluation process. And now look, we want federal agencies that take these things seriously, that are looking out for the best interests of, you know, the American citizen. So it's not a bad thing that they are asking for more and want more, but it certainly did leave people with a lot of questions. And, you know, what I would say to that is most of the studies, the absorption studies, use amounts that the average person would never be exposed to in real life conditions. And so that's one really important thing that you need to keep in mind. The other thing is there has never been a well-designed human trial that has shown that any sunscreen ingredient causes harm to human health. That's another really important thing. Never.
8: Just to bring up one other point that you cite as maybe not an inflection point, but something that happened that maybe added to this confusion was, or at least to this panic, is in 2021, certain sunscreen manufacturers actually recalled products that contain benzene.
4: Yes.
8: What was the story with that, and why did they do that? And then what was the fallout?
4: Yeah, so this was mostly in regard to aerosol sunscreens. And obviously benzene is a carcinogen. No one wants benzene in their products. And I don't think anyone believes that benzene was added to these products purposefully. No one believes that. What happened was there was a chemical reaction with the propellants in these aerosol products that created benzene as a byproduct. And once that was discovered, the manufacturers immediately recalled those products. And the issue has been, as one of the dermatologists that I spoke to for the story said, the issue has been solved. She feels no qualms about recommending aerosol sunscreens to her patients. So, but again, it sort of is another piece of this puzzle that makes you think, can I trust these products? Oh my gosh, a cancer-causing chemical in these products? And it's when you take it out of context like that, you can certainly see why people would be alarmed and why people would be primed for some of the messages that these anti-sunscreen creators have online saying, these products are toxic. And you can then get in the mind of the average person who maybe read a news article about these products being recalled and say, oh yeah, they are. I just saw that on the news. So it's sort of a vicious cycle. But again, I think it's important to keep in mind that this was not shown to have caused any harm to anyone, and the issue was immediately addressed.
8: You know what this is reminding me of as you outline this anti-sunscreen movement and how one study or one announcement suggesting that there's some concern with the sunscreen reminds me of the vaccine, the anti-vax movement. And then once the idea is out there, it is nearly impossible to bring that false idea back. In the case of vaccines causing autism, a paper that was, you know, retracted a couple decades ago.
4: It's really interesting that you bring that point up, because we do talk about that in the story, sort of the political climate that we're in now and how it may have contributed to just an overall skepticism of public health agencies and public health recommendations. And one of the creators that I spoke to for the story, who's kind of combating some of this bad information, she's Australian. She's done some incredible work. Her name's Dr. Michelle Wong. And she said that, you know, as an Australian, she looks at the United States and thinks that health information has become so politicized here in our country. And I do think you are right to point that out, because it is something that I do believe has played a part, you know, a skepticism overall of public health. And I think that really started to foment during COVID, as you just mentioned, and vaccines. And now I think you're starting to see it in this conversation as well.
8: Well, Brian Underwood, thank you so much for this discussion.
4: Thank you so much for having me.
8: Brian Underwood is beauty and grooming director of the magazines Men's Health and Women's Health. Coming
3: Coming up, the anti-sunscreen movement may be ignoring decades of scientific evidence about skin protection, but are they basking in a ray of truth about sunlight itself? Some research suggests we shouldn't always dive for the shade.
5: It was like 20 minutes of average, typical summer sunshine on their arm was enough to lower their blood pressure like 4 to 6 points.
3: Next, the health benefits of UV rays. This episode of our regular look at critical thinking on Big Picture Science is Skeptic Check Sunny Days.
9: Quick question. If the one person who really knows your team's process called in sick tomorrow, would everything still run smoothly? Well, for a lot of businesses, the answer is no. 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The workflows that matter most to a business are usually the ones nobody gets around to documenting. 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
3: There's a twist to the sunscreen debate. If we obsessively slap on sunscreen or confine ourselves to dark interiors, we might run into another problem, depriving ourselves of the health benefits of ultraviolet rays. An eye-opening study published a few years ago in the International Journal of Environmental Research and Public Health titled, "Insufficient Sun Exposure Has Become a Real Health Problem," summarized the findings of researchers who posited that more than 820,000 deaths each year could be linked to a lack of sun exposure.
5: That was a paper that was published by a group of scientists in a diverse range of fields, each calculating up in their own field the potential lives that were being shortened by lack of exposure to sunlight. And what they're basing that on is evidence that people who are exposed to less overall light tend to have higher rates of most of the main cardiovascular diseases and also higher rates of many cancers and also respiratory diseases and autoimmune diseases, although those aren't as big causes of death. My name is Rowan Jacobson, and I am a science writer and the author of In Defense of Sunlight.
3: Our fireball in the sky, well, not literally fiery, as the sun's nuclear fusion of hydrogen into helium doesn't produce actual flames, is shooting radiation at us all the time. Now, humans have evolved to use those powerful rays to our advantage, and it's much more than the aha mood uplift we get when we step into sunlight. In his book, In Defense of Sunlight, Mr. Jacobson outlines how sunscreens have fallen short over the decades. Now, to absorb these facts, we need to refer to the sunscreen alphabet, specifically the letters A, B, and D. For many years, we were told, go ahead and enjoy a sunny day as long as you wear sunscreen that blocks UVB. Those are the rays that can give us a visible burn. Well, it sounded like good advice until we discovered that UVA rays are the ones linked to the deadliest form of skin cancer,
8: melanoma.
5: Yeah, it looks like we got that one wrong. And I was kind of a casualty of that era. Like, I grew up in Florida in the 80s and 90s. And it was only at some point in the 90s, they realized, like, we got to block UVA too. So then broad spectrum sunscreen started coming in that did a better job of blocking UVA, but not perfect.
8: By blocking only UVB and not UVA, the SPF, that is sun protection factor, in older sunscreens provided a false sense of security.
5: And, you know, and the SPF 20 meant you could stay out 20 times as long without getting a sunburn. But that meant you were actually absorbing 20 times the amount of UVA if you were spending a full day on the beach.
8: And another drawback, by shielding ourselves from the rays that turned us into lobsters, we were also inhibiting the production of an essential nutrient.
5: Those old sunscreens from back in the day, by blocking UVB, that blocked vitamin D production in the skin.
8: Before these confusing messages about sunscreen lead to a mental block about how to have a healthy relationship with the sun, Mr. Jacobson presents the latest science about the health benefits of sunlight. And he told producer Brian Edwards that the intersection of physics and biology helps us understand exactly what happens when the sun hits our skin.
5: UVB is the highest energy part of even the ultraviolet spectrum. So that's the one that everyone used to worry about, because when it hits a DNA molecule, it's got enough energy that it can actually mess up that molecule, cause some kinks in the molecule that shouldn't be there, so that then you don't make proper proteins from that molecule, or it doesn't replicate, can lead to mutations. So UVB is super high energy, and that's why you worry about it. But also that energy is used to produce vitamin D in the skin as well. And probably those things go together. Vitamin D seems to be an anti-cancer molecule, and biology figured out hundreds of millions of years ago that it could use that energy was a problem and had to deal with, but it could use that energy to produce the solution to the problem. So the UVB is, you know, it's kind of high risk, high reward. And so that used to be the one that we worried about. And we thought, oh, that's the one that causes skin cancer. And the kind you create is a type of cancer called a squamous cell carcinoma. When you hear about how common skin cancer is, and it is very common, it's by far the most common type of cancer. What you're generally hearing about are the squamous cell carcinomas and basal cell carcinomas. Squamous cells and basal cells are responsible for about 98% of skin cancers, give or take. And very rarely do those lead to serious health concerns. Those are the ones that get cut out in dermatologists' office every day. And it's great that they do, because they'll just keep getting bigger over time. So they can cause problems over long enough time, but they don't go invasive very often. Melanoma is the third and much rare type of skin cancer. It's only maybe 2% of cases, but it's the one that is much more likely to go invasive, and it's the one that is responsible for the vast majority of skin cancer deaths. Still not a ton of deaths in the greater scheme of things, but that's definitely the one you want to worry about more.
10: But Rowan, in the past 10 to 20 years, researchers have actually seen that it seems like it's UVA, not UVB, so closely tied to melanoma. Because those UVA waves, they're longer and they penetrate our skin more deeply. Why is that?
5: And there's a bunch of reasons why we think that's true. One, the melanocytes that produce melanin, that give our skin some darkness, but also turn cancerous in melanoma, are located deeper in the skin. So UVB doesn't tend to penetrate deep enough to hit a melanocyte very often. Mostly what they're getting hit by is UVA, not with UVB. And it does it indirectly because it creates free radicals in the body, what are called reactive oxygen species. Basically, it energizes these molecules that then go around causing problems, like grabbing electrons from other molecules. So it looks like UVA penetrates deeper into the skin, creates a bunch of free radicals that then end up harming melanocytes and trigger melanoma. The more sunlight you get, the higher your risk of getting a squamous cell carcinoma. It's definitely associated with UVB and cumulative effects, and it shows up on the parts of the body that get the most sunlight. So it makes total sense. Melanoma doesn't do any of those things. It shows up on parts of the body that get less sun exposure, usually, like the trunk. It's not associated with cumulative or chronic sun exposure, not the everyday kind. It's higher in office workers than it is in outdoor workers. And it's most closely associated with a history of sunburns or with a pattern of intermittent sun exposure. So you, say, work in an office, you have skin that really has never seen the sun, and then you go on vacation somewhere super sunny, and you get burnt really badly, or even if you use sunscreen, you get a ton of solar radiation. That seems to be the pattern for melanoma. Like, skin that has, you know, gotten some training is pretty good at dealing with small daily doses of this stuff. But skin that is really unprepared and then just gets startled by a blast of radiation that it doesn't have the defenses for, that can lead to melanoma.
11: Yeah, it's what you're saying, and from what I've understood from the book is that it turns out that some of our fear about sun, you know, may have inadvertently caused, you know, at least some people to avoid it and then have these sun shocks, and that could have worse effects for them rather than, you know, them kind of getting that sun exposure to get some of the more positive effects that come from it. You'd mentioned vitamin D, which I think is one that everybody, you know, I think has heard about, but there were still several parts that I think I didn't fully understand. Let's start with the fact that vitamin D should not be called a vitamin in the first place, correct?
5: That's right, because vitamins, in theory, are things that you can't make, that the body can't make, that you need in very small amounts from your food supply. Vitamin D is actually a hormone that's produced in the body, in the skin, for free with sunlight. So it's almost the opposite of a vitamin in that everybody can make all they need getting the most easily acquired input in the world. But people, by the Industrial Revolution, people were actually not making enough vitamin D, because suddenly human beings, after hundreds of thousands of years of being exposed to a lot of sunlight on a daily basis, they were living in, you know, tenement houses, they were working in factories, they were living in coal-choked cities in the late 1800s. They were not getting any sunlight whatsoever, especially kids. So the kids were coming down with rickets. And figuring out what was causing rickets led people to discover that there was this thing called vitamin D that you needed that would prevent rickets, and that the sun actually created it when it hit cholesterol molecules in the skin of animals. But then, you know, later on in like the 1980s, some of these, you know, epidemiological studies observed that people who had naturally higher levels of vitamin D, which would have come from sun exposure, had lower rates of all those diseases we mentioned in the beginning, the cardiovascular diseases, diabetes, dementia, cancer. So, you know, maybe it made sense to assume, oh, vitamin D is responsible for all these things. This is the mistake we often make, though, in science, at least in the early days. So then we entered this era of supplementation where it was like, okay, if most people have 20 nanograms per milliliter of vitamin D, but the people who have 40 nanograms per milliliter have really low rates of cancer and heart disease, let's get everyone up to 40 with pills. So doctors started prescribing vitamin D supplements liberally. I think they're the most prescribed supplement in the world to this day. And then they did all these clinical trials just to confirm that raising everyone's D level artificially would result in lower levels of all these diseases. And they didn't. Like, if you're deficient, like truly deficient, it definitely makes sense to take a supplement, just as an insurance policy. But raising levels artificially beyond a normal level of like 20 nanograms per milliliter doesn't seem to affect health. But the people who naturally had high levels of D did have way better health. So was that because of the D they're making in their skin with sunlight was somehow different? Or was it just because D was a marker for sun exposure and it was something else about sun exposure that was making those people healthy?
11: And this is, I think, one of many processes that you lay out in your book that we have continued to learn, is that there are different markers that I think that we've seen through time that have kind of led us to understand different aspects of how the sun is affecting our body. And another one is, I believe it's nitric oxide, which our bodies are kind of constantly excreting and have an interaction with the sun.
5: I think nitric oxide is going to turn out to be a super important one, as important as D, probably. We just discovered it much later. Yeah, so nitric oxide, known for a long time that it's a very effective vasodilator in the body. It's a signaling molecule that's used for a bunch of different purposes, and it's naturally produced in the body in a couple of different ways. And when in blood vessels, it will cause the muscle to relax so that the blood vessel can dilate and it'll reduce blood pressure. And it's actually used for a bunch of heart medicines and Viagra because of that. But we only discovered maybe 15 years ago, and almost accidentally, that it's also produced in the skin when sunlight hits skin. And it starts with nitrates, which are these compounds that we eat in our food. They're found in leafy green vegetables and root vegetables and things like that. And the body will actually stock the skin with these nitrates. And then when sunlight hits those compounds, it breaks them apart into nitric oxide, among other things. And then that nitric oxide diffuses through the body. And it seems to lower blood pressure. So there's been a couple of tests that have shown both in like mice and grad students that if you shine light on them, their blood pressure goes down. And then there's also been observational studies that look at, you know, the whole population of the United States or select groups of the United States and compares how much environmental light exposure they're getting to their blood pressure. And there's a clear correlation where the more light you get where you live, the lower your blood pressure on average.
11: And this is, you know, you've mentioned cardiovascular health, you know, several times throughout this. And this is the connection, correct? That, you know, essentially by going out and spending time in the sun, and I think people can probably anecdotally, you know, kind of have experienced this at times, that going out and kind of basking in the sun can have this kind of relaxing effect on you. And whether that's exactly the, you know, the lowering of the blood pressure itself, but, you know, that is the effect that appears to be happening there.
5: Yeah, it looks quite solid. And I think there's probably multiple things happening, but yeah, I think the blood pressure is going to be a big part of it. Because if you, like in that study with the grad students, it was like 20 minutes of average typical summer sunshine on their arm was enough to lower their blood pressure like 4 to 6 points and keep it down for like an hour. So 4 to 6 point change in blood pressure globally would save millions of lives, which is, I think, you know, you mentioned that paper at the beginning where the scientists were estimating that it was possible you could save as many as 820,000 lives a year. And I think that's what they're getting at. Like a part of that is just because you could reduce blood pressure globally just by telling people to go outside more.
11: And so I think that kind of the last, you know, health benefit that you marked in the book that I wanted to visit is that I think about it, at least of kind of Victorian times, of people who are sick and being told to go out in the sun, like go get some fresh air, kind of the revitalizing power of the sun. But it turns out that there is some strong evidence that sunlight also helps strengthen your immune system as well.
5: Yeah, it has powerful effects on the immune system. And this is the part of the story that shocks a lot of people because they're like, why would sunlight affect the immune system? But this is actually the best known part of the story. It was only known to a very small group of people who were doing this research. This field is called photoimmunology, and it goes back to the 70s. And it started with skin cancer. They found that like UV light, the wrong combination of UV light hitting skin could dampen the immune system and actually cause it to let a cancer slide, let a baby cancer slide by when it shouldn't have. So they realized that light could actually suppress the immune system. And that was like a shocker to everyone because it didn't seem like something as ephemeral as light could do that. But the body was clearly responding in a purposeful way and in a way that had been set up by evolution to this light. Since then, we've learned that the entire immune system systemically through the whole body adjusts its behavior partly based on light. And it seems like there's a lot of things going on at once, but the way I kind of think of it in summary is that light hitting the skin, it's a mild stressor. It's a stressor in the same way that exercise is. And it triggers a response by the immune system to deal with the damage. But also part of what the immune system does is it sort of springs to life, deals with damage, but then it sort of assesses the damage and says, all right, we're good. We did it. No big deal. Don't freak out. You know, no over responses to this sort of daily garden variety insult. And it overall, it keeps the response mechanism at a comfortable, competent state. And we know this is exactly what happens with exercise. Exercise actually causes free radicals of DNA damage in the muscle cells and in the lung cells, and triggers an immune response, an inflammatory response from the body. And then the inflammation fixes that damage. And then the other side of the immune system comes in and gets rid of the inflammation and actually ends up, you know, the reason exercise is good for us is because we end up with less inflammation overall, because the immune system has gone around and really like dampened inflammation everywhere. So probably sunlight sort of acts like exercise for the skin. And as with exercise, a little is probably better than overdoing it. But you're going to, yeah, you get, you keep your immune system trained and competent and less likely to overreact.
11: as our understanding is changing and as, you know, science is catching up on some of these things and recommendations are shifting, maybe slowly, but they are shifting. I think people are always looking for new ways to approach and how to think about things. And I think you had a really nice, succinct way for people to think about how they should deal with sun exposure, both at the front and the back of the book. Do you want to lay that out for people? Your kind of, I think it was your 7-word advice that you had for people.
5: Totally. I shamelessly ripped it off from Michael Pollan.

0: Next, a dermatologist provides practical advice about how to enjoy a sunny day.
1: So if we're thinking about things like, how do we stimulate some natural vitamin D? Now, between 5 to 30 minutes a day is sufficient. Of course, you don't want to expose yourself when the UV index is super high.
0: This episode of our regular look at critical thinking on Big Picture Science is Skeptic Check, Sunny Days.
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0: It's understandable to be in a daze after hearing the conflicting messages about sun exposure. We learn that many claims circulating online about the dangers of sunscreen are not supported by scientific evidence. But also, according to the latest science, some sunlight is beneficial to good health. Journalist Rowan Jacobson told us that when it comes to sunlight, we should follow the pithy rule of thumb. Get sun, not too much, go outside. But what exactly does that look like? Well, here with practical advice is a doctor who is used to helping people navigate skincare and their health.
1: My name's Dr. Michelle Henry. I'm a board-certified dermatologist based in Manhattan, New York. I'm the founder of Skin and Aesthetic Surgery of Manhattan and a clinical instructor of dermatology at Weill Cornell Medical College.
0: Dr. Henry provides a clinical perspective on how people can best protect themselves from sun overexposure while still soaking in all the good that sunshine provides. What is right for you, as it turns out, depends on a few different factors.
1: So if we're thinking about things like, how do we stimulate some natural vitamin D? Now, for those who've had skin cancer, my answer is always, the safest vitamin D is to have vitamin D supplementation. But for those who are lower risk, who are pretty stringent with using their sunscreen use throughout the year, I say that between 5 to 30 minutes a day is sufficient. Of course, you don't want to expose yourself when the UV index is super high, but when it's a little bit lower, 5 for those with fairer skin and potentially higher risk, 30 minutes possibly for those with darker skin.
0: So just to follow up on that, when you say somewhere between 5 minutes and 30 minutes sun exposure, do you mean without sunscreen on? Like you go out, maybe you go put the garbage out or something, under a bright sun for about 5 minutes, or should you always have the sunscreen on?
1: Whenever you're outside for a prolonged period of time, we want you to always have your sunscreen on. But if you have fairer skin, about 5 minutes a day without sunscreen is okay and sufficient to stimulate some lower levels of vitamin D. Now, if you are a higher risk person, you've had skin cancer, you have a high family history of skin cancer, again, all of these decisions are, assessing risk. If you are higher risk, every time you're outdoors, I want you wearing at least SPF 30, SPF 50 if you're outside for more than an hour. If you're not someone who's very high risk, then I say if you're on the fairer end of the Fitzpatrick scale, which is kind of the color scale that we use, you can stay outside for about 5 minutes without protection. If you're someone with darker skin, roughly about 30 minutes.
0: What's interesting about the 5 minutes to 30 minutes is that's not a long time, but that's sufficient to generate some vitamin D, and maybe like sun overexposure, vitamin D production is accumulative. So if you do that every day, then maybe you get sufficient vitamin D.
1: You're absolutely right. And so vitamin D stimulation is kind of, we call it logarithmic. So you stimulate more, with your earlier exposures, and then you kind of plateau. So you're not going to produce excess. So there's no need to sit out longer thinking you're getting hyper-concentrated vitamin D. That's not how it works. And we really do just need very little exposure daily to make sufficient vitamin D for our overall health.
0: And you said that if you are exposing your skin to the sun, over time, you are at risk for skin cancer if you are not protecting your skin.
1: Exactly. UV light is radiation, and it's a class 1 proven human carcinogen. And it creates long

0: lasting damage to our cellular DNA. And that DNA, when it then replicates, it passes along that damage and ultimately can become a skin cancer. And so, really, our skin never forgets. So, it is about balancing how much cumulative sun exposure you get.
1: We've heard that skin cancer rates have gone up. Can you confirm that? And what is the rate of increase and over what period?
0: So, yes, if we look at melanoma specifically, I'm on the board of the Melanoma Research Foundation. We had an increase this year of about 1%. So we expect about 235,000 roughly new melanoma cases in 2026, and that's about a 1% increase. And so, it's hard to figure out exactly why we're having this. Are we having more sun exposure? Is the UV light that we're getting now more potent? Or is it, which I'm inclined to believe, that our public education has increased and more people are finding it. Physicians are finding it, patients are coming in. So I think it may be that our surveillance has gotten better, more so than our risk has gotten worse.
1: Well, skin cancer is the fear in all of this, and proponents of the anti-sunscreen movement, some of them believe that the sunscreen itself is leading to skin cancer. That's one extreme fear. Other fears have to do with the toxicity of sunscreen. How do you address those fears? It's kind of a range of fears, having to do with sunscreen.
0: Yeah, those fears are not really based on the data. So the data we have, we do not have any data linking sunscreen or any of the filters to cancer. So that's just inaccurate. And when we talk about toxicity, that word toxicity is so often used. But what if we double click on that, what changes do they believe are happening to create cancers? We don't have any evidence of cellular changes that are creating cancers. We just don't have that data after years and years and years of using these sunscreens. We know that with the chemical filters, we do absorb a little bit and we do get a blood level. But in all of the years of studying this, we've not seen any signs that we are causing any cancers, any lymphomas, any solid tumors of any sort with these filters. And for those individuals that are concerned about toxicity, a conversation that's not had enough is that we can use mineral sunscreens. So mineral sunscreens like zinc and titanium dioxide, we know zinc is in our food, titanium dioxide as well. And so, these are mineral sunscreens that we do not absorb, right? And so there's not toxicity there. And so the fact that that conversation is never had kind of leads me to the fact that this conversation has become so popular because it's provocative. It's a provocative conversation. A lot of what we see online is edutainment, not really education, right? But if someone is concerned about UV filters, even in the face of evidence that shows that they are not toxic in that way, they can use mineral sunscreens. And we have good data that mineral sunscreens are also very preventative. And so in many ways, that should end the conversation, but unfortunately, it has not.
1: I wonder if you could reiterate for us the difference between a chemical sunscreen, a mineral sunscreen, and is that the same as the difference between an organic sunscreen and a non-organic sunscreen?
0: So when we categorize sunscreens, we're categorizing them as mineral or physical, and we call those inorganic, right? And that's just a that's based on their chemical structure, not based on where they're grown or what pesticides were used. That is just completely chemistry speak. So it doesn't correlate with how we commonly use inorganic and organic. But those mineral sunscreens are going to be actual minerals that reflect light. And so they're not absorbed by the skin. They're reflecting and scattering that UV light so it doesn't absorb. And so that's very different from a chemical. The chemical sunscreens are the ones that we actually call organic. And again, that's based on chemical structure. So those are things like avobenzone, oxybenzone, octinoctate. Those absorb UV light and they convert it to heat. And so those are kind of the two categories of sunscreens that we have. They function very differently. The chemical sunscreens are the ones that we do absorb a little bit. The mineral ones just sit on top of the skin and reflect and scatter and absorb UV light.
1: One of the misconceptions about skin cancer, and you hinted at this, or actually you addressed it directly in the beginning of this interview, is that it only affects lighter skinned people. And that is not true.
0: Yeah, that's absolutely incorrect. So, and when we talk about like individuals of quote color, there are people who identify as, let's say, black that could have the deepest, darkest mahogany skin ever, and then those who have can have relatively fair skin, right? And so when we're looking at communities that are not a monolith, Yes, if your skin is much, much darker, your risk is a bit lower, but there are many, many variations. And I've even seen my own uncle, who is a skin type 5/6 like me, had a basal cell carcinoma on his eyelid. And those sorts of cancers, sun does play a role in that. So while it does play less of a role, it is still important to use sunscreen. And also for communities of color, there are so many reasons one should protect themselves from the sun. So skin cancer is one reason, but also, obviously hyperpigmentation, accelerated aging, but also these are populations that may have higher rates of certain conditions like lupus and autoimmune conditions where they are can be photosensitized. There are many, many reasons why sun protection is a good decision, skin cancer being one of them. But I think that's the reason we really should encourage safe sun exposure for everyone, independent of their skin color.
1: Well, Dr. Henry, is there any other misconception about using sunscreen or sun exposure that we haven't discussed here that you would like to bring up?
0: Oh, absolutely. So I think one big one is that a lot of my patients still believe that a base tan is safe, that it's giving them some sort of protection, and it's not. So that's a big one. A lot of people say, well, our ancestors didn't use it. Well, our ancestors probably also died around 50 or 60, like these are totally different lives. And maybe we did not find them, right? I'm sure there are many, many cancers that if we look back, I love looking at art. And there's gosh, I forget his name. He's a famous lecturer who really lectures a lot about diseases that we find in historical art. And there are cases of, what we believe to be skin cancers that were found that we didn't know how to identify them at that time. And so I think that when you know better, you make better decisions. And today we know. And so moving forward with the evidence, I think, is what's most important.
1: Well, Dr. Michelle Henry, thank you so much for joining us and helping to clear up and synthesize some of the ideas that we heard earlier in the show.
0: Thank you so much. Thanks for having me.
1: Michelle Henry is a dermatologist and clinical instructor at Weill Cornell Medical College. The big picture perspective in this episode, despite the compelling claims and pyrotechnics of online anti-sunscreen proponents, the claims about the harmful effects of sunscreen are not supported by scientific evidence. But also, the latest science suggests that some sunlight is beneficial to our health. How much you should get depends, as Dr. Henry outlined. But as the sun sets on this episode of Big Picture Science, we leave you with a bit of bright news. After more than 30 years, the FDA has finally approved a new sunscreen filter that has been used for decades in Asia and Europe. Bemortrizinol, or BEMT for short, is a chemical filter that provides broad-spectrum coverage without being absorbed into the skin like other chemical filters and without leaving a white cast like most mineral sunscreens do. With BEMT sunblock options expected to be available in the US soon, it seems there's a bright future ahead for sun protection.

0: This show would not be possible without the sunny dispositions of senior producers Seth Shostak and Gary Niederhoff, producers Shannon Rose Geary and Brian Edwards, and contributors Sikon Akbon and Roland Pease. I am the executive producer of Big Picture Science, Molly Bentley. Also, a big thanks to our listeners and to our Patreon supporters. The original music in the show is by Dewey DeLay and June Miyake. In this episode of Big Picture Science, which looks at how misinformation about sun protection has spread and new research about how sunlight affects our bodies, is Skeptic Check Sunny Days.
1: Skeptic Check is brought to you thanks to a generous grant from the Trimberger Family Foundation. 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

I'm Jack Sullivan. Ukrainian President Volodymyr Zelensky has reiterated his country's readiness for peace talks if Russia agrees to a 60-day ceasefire. In an interview, Zelensky defended Ukraine's strikes on Russian oil refineries, stating these are responses to ongoing attacks on Ukraine's energy infrastructure. Former President Donald Trump criticized these actions, claiming they worsen the global energy crisis and accusing Zelensky of not seeking an end to the war. This story is developing. Stay tuned for updates. Pope Leo XIV is set to undergo surgery in Rome in the next few days after doctors discovered a nodule on his lung. Speaking from the Vatican, the 71-year-old pontiff reassured the public that it was found at an early stage and said he feels optimistic. His planned trip to Uruguay, Argentina, and Peru later this month remains on schedule. Italian Prime Minister Giorgia Meloni expressed solidarity with the Pope as he prepares for the operation. The news stream, powered by Seaboard Networks, delivering smarter radio.

0: From KUR News, I'm Tyler Cairns. Students at Kutztown University will be part of a new program designed to make the connection between college majors and future careers clear. The Pennsylvania State System of Higher Education, known as PASSHE, is launching a two-year pilot called Connecting Credentials to Careers. The program will be tested at Kutztown, Shippensburg, and Penn West Universities. The goal is to show students how these skills they learn in their majors can connect to specific jobs, career paths, and wages. The program will begin with 10 academic programs across the three universities. Faculty will receive training and tools to help students understand these connections during academic advising. The initiative is supported by a $740,600 grant from the ECMC Foundation, awarded to the PASSHG Foundation. Kutztown University President Dr. Phil Calavier says the program is intended to give students more clarity as they plan for life after graduation. The project builds on PASSHE's existing work with Credential Engine, which brings information about credentials, skills, wages, and jobs together in one system. Officials say the pilot could eventually expand into other universities in Pennsylvania state system. We check news every hour on KUR. I'm Tyler Cairns.
1: Hello and welcome to Classical Guitar Alive. I'm Tony Morris. Classical Guitar Alive is broadcast thanks to the generous support of the Augustine Foundation and the Kadosky Family Fund and Charles and Taco Parker and by Augustine Strings, makers of classical guitar strings since 1947. And thanks to a gift in loving memory of Adam Bratcher. Thanks for joining me for this week's edition of Classical Guitar Alive featuring Music of Autumn. We'll hear music by Vivaldi, Piazzolla, Autumn Leaves by Joseph Kosma, and much more. We'll start with the Amsterdam Guitar Trio performing Autumn from the Four Seasons by Vivaldi.

Opening this week's edition of Classical Guitar Alive, featuring music written about autumn, we've just heard the Amsterdam Guitar Trio performing Autumn from the Four Seasons by Vivaldi. We'll hear more music written about autumn later in the program, but next, Slava and Edward Grigorian and the Adelaide Symphony Orchestra, conducted by Benjamin Northey, in the opening movement from Bach's Harpsichord Concerto in D minor.

Slava and Edward Grigorian and the Adelaide Symphony Orchestra, conducted by Benjamin Northey, in the opening movement from Bach's Harpsichord Concerto in D minor. Cuban composer Eduardo Martín wrote 12 pieces about the months of the year in his Songs of the Calendar. Ileana Matos performs September and November.

Ileana Matos performing September and November from the Songs of the Calendar by Eduardo Martín. One of the most famous pieces of music with the word autumn in its title is Autumn Leaves by Joseph Kosma. It's performed here by Yena Lee.

Yenna Lee performing Autumn Leaves by Joseph Kosma. This is a piece titled Autumn Song by Junichi Nihashi. It's performed by Yasuo Watani on harmonica and guitarist Shinichi Fukuda.

harmonica player Yasuo Watani and guitarist Shinichi Fukuda in Autumn Song by Junichi Nihashi. Next on this look at music written about autumn is tango-inspired music by Argentine composer Máximo Diego Pujol. His three pieces of autumn are performed by Victor Villadongos and Giorgio Mirto.

Victor Villadongos and Giorgio Mirto performing Three Pieces of Autumn by Maximo Diego Pujol. We'll close this week's edition of Classical Guitar Alive featuring Music of Autumn with more tango music by Astor Piazzolla. This is Autumn in Buenos Aires, performed by Aniello Desiderio's Quarteto Furioso.

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I'm Jack Sullivan. Ukrainian President Volodymyr Zelensky insists Russia is solely responsible for the ongoing war, offering to pause strikes on Russian oil refineries if Moscow stops targeting Ukraine's energy grid. This comes after former U.S. President Trump called for new leadership in Ukraine, blaming Zelensky for high diesel prices. Meanwhile, Ukraine continues its drone attacks on Russian infrastructure, including a recent strike on a Yandex data center. The conflict remains at a stalemate after more than 4 years. Ukrainian President Volodymyr Zelensky has reiterated his country's readiness for peace talks if Russia agrees to a 60-day ceasefire. In an interview, Zelensky defended Ukraine's strikes on Russian oil refineries, stating these are responses to ongoing attacks on Ukraine's energy infrastructure. Former President Donald Trump criticized these actions, claiming they worsen the global energy crisis and accusing Zelensky of not seeking an end to the war. This story is developing. Stay tuned for updates. The News Stream, powered by Seaboard Networks, delivering smarter radio.

0: Barr News, I'm Jaden Barr. Kutztown University is celebrating a major milestone with its Early College Academy, a program where high school students from Berks, Lehigh, Schuylkill, Montgomery, and Northampton counties can take classes on campus and earn college credit that amounts to a full college semester while learning about the university experience. Since 2024, the program has graduated two cohorts of students and are welcoming a third cohort of 94 new students for this academic year, up by 38.2% from last year's enrollment. In fact, out of the 105 students so far that have successfully completed the program, 56 have gone on to become official students of Kutztown University. Provost and Senior Vice President for Academic Affairs, Dr. Lauren Basden-Arnold stated, "We are pleased to engage with our district colleagues across the region to offer this valuable opportunity to students completing their K-12 experience. We love welcoming these students into the Golden Bear family and aim to provide them an authentic college experience." Anyone interested is encouraged to visit the Early College Academy website or contact the Office of Clinical Education at 610-683-4256. We check news hourly on KUR. I'm Jaden Ball.
1: 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Hey there! Welcome into a mix of jazz, standards, and classic pop that's not the same old thing. It's radio for your head and your heart. I'm Lise Avery, and this is Anything Goes. In old

performing a song written for the boys from Syracuse. That was Rudy Valley and Francis Langford, and This Can't Be Love, written by Richard Rodgers and Lawrence Hart. If you're a fan of the lyrics of Lawrence Hart, or just a fan of darn good lyrics, we're going to be spending the whole program paying tribute to the intelligent, humorous, poetic lyrics of Lawrence Hart. And we did it last week, too, and if you missed last week's show, you did miss a lot. But we still have an awful lot to get to, so be sure to stay close. And feel free to call your friends who are Lawrence Hart fans and have them tune in and join us, too. If you think you're not familiar with Lawrence Hart, you should probably think again, because Lawrence Hart is responsible for the lyrics to songs like My Funny Valentine and The Lady is a Tramp. Or maybe you're just learning about him because of the 2025 biographical film about Lawrence Hart called Blue Moon, starring Ethan Hawke. Now, as far as I'm concerned, it doesn't matter why you have a good time listening, as long as you do. Oh, and even though you can be sure we're going to play lots of great cuts, Lawrence Hart wrote a lot of fabulous songs, and they've been performed over the years by too many great artists to mention, so if we miss one of your favorites, I do hope you'll forgive us. Or email us. That would be okay, too. And from the classic album Johnny Hartman and John Coltrane, we heard You Are Too Beautiful from the 1933 film Hallelujah, I'm a Bum. And that one may just be one of the most romantic songs ever written. And at the top, we had our theme song, which wasn't written by Lawrence Hart, but at the top, we always hear as many versions of Cole Porter's Anything Goes as we can fit into a couple of minutes. I'm Lise Avery, bringing you a mix of standards and jazz and classic pop and a little bit of just about anything else that I call Anything Goes. And before we get to the next cut, let's recap a bit of Lawrence Hart's biography. Lawrence Milton Hart was born on May 2, 1895, in Harlem, in New York City. He was the elder of two sons born to immigrant Jewish parents, Max and Frieda Hart. Lorenz attended two private schools and then spent 2 years at the School of Journalism at Columbia University. He teamed up with Richard Rodgers in 1919, when Richard Rodgers was still in high school, and one of their first collaborations was at Columbia in the 1920 varsity show Fly With Me, which also involved Richard Rodgers' future collaborator, Oscar Hammerstein II. After writing together for several years, Rodgers and Hart produced their first successful Broadway musical, The Garrick Gaieties, in 1925, which introduced their hit song, Manhattan. Right now, we've got one for you from the 2025 film, Blue Moon.

From the soundtrack of the 2025 film Blue Moon, starring Ethan Hawke, about the life of lyricist Lawrence Hart, that was Bewitched, Bothered, and Bewildered, written by Rodgers and Hart for Pal Joey. The soundtrack of the film is all piano tracks played by a gent named Graham Reynolds, and Ethan was actually nominated for an Academy Award for his performance as Lawrence Hart. I'm Lise Avery, and we're going to be right back after this very short break with more of part two of our Lawrence Hart tribute. And on the other side, we're going to be hearing more classic material from a catalog of Rodgers and Hart, and we'll be including performances by Peggy Lee, Mel Torme, and more. And we'll get to that in just a minute or two, so stick around. Did you know that over 100 million trees are chopped down each year to be made into junk mail? So, if we recycled all of the junk mail we receive every day, 100 million trees could be saved each year. And those plastic bottles that we buy soda, milk, and water in are adding 2 billion tons of bulk to our landfills each year. You can help by making that call to take yourself off of those junk mail distribution lists. Choose reusable bottles whenever you can, or better yet, instead of buying your water in plastic bottles, consider a water filtration system. And please, make recycling part of your daily routine. 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If we all work together, we can truly make a difference. 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Anything Goes with Lise Avery. Commercial with a conscience. Well, hey, my friends. You're tuned in to Anything Goes. I'm Lise Avery, playing bunches of jazz and standards and mixing the music up in a way that you can't find too many places on your radio these days. 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And if you're enjoying the program and want to let this radio station know that, I'd appreciate it. Meanwhile, if you've just joined us, welcome in. We're paying tribute to the career of lyricist Lawrence Hart. Lawrence Hart lived for only a very short time. He died when he was 48 years old. But his eloquence and wit, it left quite a mark on American popular song. And it's important to note, I think, that Lawrence Hart was homosexual at a time when being gay was just not socially acceptable. His struggle with that may have contributed to his alcoholism, which certainly contributed to his death. Right now, we have a beautiful ballad for you that was written for the musical A Connecticut Yankee. This track is the product of a triple threat collaboration of Peggy Lee, Frank Sinatra, and Nelson Riddle. And we'll have more details about that after we hear My Heart Stood Still.

with an arrangement by Nelson Riddle, vocals by Peggy Lee, and an orchestra conducted by Frank Sinatra. We shouldn't be surprised that that recording of My Heart Stood Still is, well, what's the word? Luscious. And if you're looking for that recording of My Heart Stood Still and a whole lot more from that extraordinary collaboration, look for the album The Man I Love on the Capitol label. Now here's another collaborative effort on the Rodgers and Hart tune. Well, this one I like a whole lot. It's Mel Torme and Red Norvo.

0: pains, the pains.
1: From the 1939 musical Too Many Girls, that was Redden Norvo on the vibes and, of course, Mel Torme on the vocals with I Like to Recognize the Tune. And if you've just joined us, well, we're in the middle of part two of our tribute to lyricist Lawrence Hart. And we've covered a lot of ground, but we still got a whole lot of great stuff in our future. So stay close by, if you can. Anyway, right now, we're going to ride on up to our quick break here on Anything Goes with a really pretty song from the 1929 musical Spring Is Here. This is one of those wonderful tracks that can be found on the Ella Fitzgerald Sings the Rodgers and Hart Songbook album. On the other side of the break, we're going to continue with our tribute to Lawrence Hart with more from that album, some more from Mel Torme, and something from Doris Day. And we'll get to all that in just a minute or two, so don't go far. Right now, let's hear Ella, along with Buddy Bregman's orchestra, and with a song in my heart. I'm Lise Avery.

This is Lise Avery with more simple ways you can change the world. We've all heard the term watershed, but what is a watershed? It's the land around us that catches rainwater and melting snow that finds its way into our rivers, lakes, and reservoirs. The water we swim in and drink travels underground across fields, forests, streets, and lawns. Everyone lives in a watershed, and you can influence what happens in yours with some simple choices. The choices we make when we remodel or do some gardening, and the cleaners and other chemicals we throw down the drain, end up in the watershed and impact the health of birds, wildlife, and all of us. So on your next trip to the home center, read the labels and keep in mind that how we treat our watershed determines the quality of water for all of us. For more information, log on to anythinggoesradio.com. Small changes can reap big changes for our environment. This commercial with a conscience message is brought to you by Bastet Productions, LLC. Welcome back into Anything Goes. I'm Lise Avery. Thanks for keeping me company today. Whatever kind of a day you're having, whether we're adding to a good one or cheering up a day that's not so great, I'm glad Anything Goes can be a part of it. We've been paying tribute to the life and work of lyricist Lawrence Hart, inspired by the 2025 film Blue Moon, starring Ethan Hawke, that spotlights Lorenz Hart's life and work. Our first song was written for the musical Billy Rose's Jumbo, and the performer is Miss Doris Day. My-

This is Frank Sinatra Jr. speaking. You are listening to one of the few places on radio where you can hear the treasure of the American popular song as well as the international popular song, Anything Goes with Lee Savory. Welcome to the show.

Ah, the divine one, or Sassy, if you prefer. Miss Sarah Vaughan and her version of Have You Met Miss Jones. That song was written for the 1937 musical I'd Rather Be Right, and it reappeared in the 1955 movie Gentlemen Marry Brunettes, where it was sung by Rudy Valley and Jane Russell, among others. And before Sarah, we heard from Doris Day from the 1962 MGM film version of Rodgers and Hart's Jumbo. And before you write to me, let me apologize already for the songs we've left out of our two-part tribute. But coming up, we do have some other great stuff for you to enjoy. Now, in just a few moments, we're going to enjoy our Jump Boogie set. I'm going to get rowdy and kick up our heels a bit. And today, we will be doing it with the music of Lawrence Hart, and we're going to swing through the whole set with Ella and her friends. But before we get to that sillier place, let's spend a moment learning about the end of Lawrence Hart's life. As we've mentioned, Lawrence Hart struggled with alcoholism and homosexuality, as well as a great deal of emotional turmoil. His personal problems were often the cause of friction between him and Richard Rodgers. Now, the duo teamed up one final time in the fall of 1943 for a revival of A Connecticut Yankee. And 5 days after the show opened, Lawrence Hart died of pneumonia from exposure, and he's believed to have died alone. He's buried in Mount Zion Cemetery in Queens, in New York. It's a very sad story indeed, especially for a man whose intense wit and sense of humor has brought so much pleasure. And, we're going to travel on up to the break with a song that is a fine example of Lawrence Hart's wit from A Connecticut Yankee, based on the Mark Twain novel. Here's Ella Fitzgerald, along with Buddy Bregman's orchestra, and To Keep My Love Alive. And, be sure to stay close to your radio dial, because I'll be meeting you on the other side of the break, lickety-split.

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Well, welcome back in, my friends. You're tuned in to Anything Goes on this terrific radio station. I'm Lise Avery, and today we've been paying tribute to lyricist Lawrence Hart, and we've been celebrating him throughout today's program, as well as last week, too. But if you've just joined us, you missed a lot, but don't fret, because some of the best is yet to come, and, well, we're going to spend this set swinging with Rodgers and Hart. We're going to kick off with a very swinging version of Lover from Ella Fitzgerald.

0: From the 1931 musical America's Sweetheart, I've Got $5, written by Rodgers and Hart and performed very enthusiastically by Ella Fitzgerald along with Buddy Bregman's orchestra. And from the 1932 Paramount picture Love Me Tonight, we heard a killer rendition of Lover. Now, the original cast of Love Me Tonight included Maurice Chevalier, Jeanette MacDonald, Charlie Ruggles, and Myrna Loy. Oh, and helping Ella and Buddy to swing on those tracks were, you ready for this, Maynard Ferguson on the trombone, Ted Nash on the tenor sax, Paul Smith on piano, Barney Kessel on guitar, Joe Mondragon on bass, and Alvin Stoller on the drums. I'm Lise Avery, and I hope you're having a great day, and I thank you for choosing Anything Goes to be a part of it. And, well, each week, we put together a mix of jazz, standards, classic pop, and, well, we always finish up with a romp in the fast lane that we call the Jump Boogie Set, and we're in the middle of it right now. We'll be right back with more, and more of Ella Fitzgerald singing Rodgers and Hart as quickly as we can. Walking into the playroom of the women's shelter felt like walking into a playroom in a war zone, with anxious, angry children fighting over seats and calling each other names. African drummers Lara and Yael set up their drums and began playing. They handed out shakers and sang and danced. Soon the children, too, were singing, dancing, smiling, visibly healing. To learn more about the programs of Music for All Seasons, visit them on the web at musicforallseasons.org. 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All right, my friends, getting right back to more from Rodgers and Hart. I'm Lise Avery. We've been saluting Lawrence Hart here on Anything Goes for the past two programs, and I can hardly believe that it's almost over. But, well, we have a classic from Babe in Arms next for you. In our first program, we heard Lena Horne perform this song, and that's only right, because it's really one of her signature songs. But I can't let you go without sharing this version with you.
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I'm Kennedy Collins. Ukrainian President Volodymyr Zelensky has reiterated his country's readiness for peace talks if Russia agrees to a 60-day ceasefire. In an interview, Zelensky defended Ukraine's strikes on Russian oil refineries, stating these are responses to ongoing attacks on Ukraine's energy infrastructure. Former President Donald Trump criticized these actions, claiming they worsen the global energy crisis and accusing Zelensky of not seeking an end to the war. This story is developing. Stay tuned for updates. Ukrainian President Volodymyr Zelensky insists Russia is solely responsible for the ongoing war, offering to pause strikes on Russian oil refineries if Moscow stops targeting Ukraine's energy grid. This comes after former U.S. President Trump called for new leadership in Ukraine, blaming Zelensky for high diesel prices. Meanwhile, Ukraine continues its drone attacks on Russian infrastructure, including a recent strike on a Yandex data center. The conflict remains at a stalemate after more than 4 years. The news stream, powered by Seaboard Networks, delivering smarter radio.

0: 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No art experiences necessary. Just come ready to create and have fun. On Tuesday, October 6th, from 4 to 9 p.m. in the Multiculture Center, come learn some bata moves, meet new people, and dance the rhythm. 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Learn the basics while exploring the cultural roots of this Dominican-born dance tradition. Come ready to move, learn, and have fun. On Tuesday, October 13th at 7 p.m. in the Multiculture Center, close out Hispanic Heritage Month with a cozy movie night featuring tortilla soup. Enjoy chicken tortilla soup, a good movie, and great company as we wrap up a month of celebrating culture, heritage, and community. We check news early on KUR. I'm Josh.
1: Hey, hello. Oh, wow. Hey, you know something?
2: What?
1: I just flew in, and boy, are my arms tired.
2: Oh, gee whiz. Joke number one.
1: Yeah, I think that was the first one after Wilbur and Orville. Anyway, yeah. Great to be back here at Ye Olde Storage Unit 217. Nice to see you.
2: Where'd you fly in from?
1: Oh, I can't even remember. Oh. I've been bouncing all around.
2: So it was not a direct flight. It was one of those...
1: There were a lot of layovers.
2: Oh, good.
1: Chances for me to rest, you know.
2: Yeah, I had a layover in Fort Wayne, Indiana one evening.
1: Oh, yeah?
2: And they said, your next flight's right there. The next flight will be here. Your connecting flight will be here in an hour and 15 minutes.
1: Okay.
2: And I was in the chair there, and they woke me up in an hour and a half because the flight had left.
1: Nice.
2: And I'm sleeping right by the gate. Nobody bothered to come over to me.
1: You're kidding me.
2: You know, those are the good old days. Today they would have, kicked me out of there.
1: Well, I'll tell you what. Why don't we step into the, open up the storage unit.
2: All right.
1: And hello, everyone, and welcome to our show, and hello to all of our KUR listeners, Kutztown University Radio. We're here as our usual haunt at the storage unit and telling stories about what's in Lou's storage unit.
2: Well, I'll
1: some of them
2: that...
1: relate to the university and some don't.
2: Well, you just said what the announcer was going to say, Tony, so let's just open the door.
1: Oh, okay. Are you ready?
2: Yes.
1: Succinct, but...
2: Now that the door's open, because we get to look at all this stuff in here. So you just...
1: Well, here we are.
2: Yeah, you just flew back, and, everybody has flight stories, but about half the people, or even more... Probably
1: speaking
2: more.
1: Of flying.
2: Yeah, because
1: speaking of flying.
2: A lot of people never fly. But a lot of people just don't remember the days before they had these horrendous security lines and people checking the inside of your shoes, or you're getting a medical exam in a little room because you want to fly home and see your parents or something, you know.
1: Well, do you realize that before 9/11, of course.
2: Yes.
1: Before 25 years ago, there was no Homeland Security, there was no TSA.
2: Yeah.
1: Several other things that we take for granted now, in our daily travel.
2: Well, we take for granted because we allowed it to happen to ourselves without putting our foot down on certain things.
1: No one tried to board a plane with exploding sneakers.
2: One guy tried this thing, and they got the whole world, I like the Israeli system. They just kind of look at people and say, check that guy out, you know.
1: Yeah.
2: It seems to work for them. But, we had
1: But it is, you're right, it is, it's a different world today than,
2: of course,
1: than you, I remember, and certainly you remember in terms of air travel.
2: I had a lot of things happen because two things. One thing was the first flight out of JFK to Germany after 9/11. They were putting, they were trying to get their act together, but it was not together.
1: That's right. You have family in Germany, and you and Mary fly over there regularly. And so what was it like?
2: Well, I had my son's bass saxophone in the shop for 22 years, and he decided to use it. So I put pressure on the guy at the shop, and we got it fixed up. And I said, well, I'll bring it to you on next time I come over. And, of course, the planes hit the towers, you know, all that kind of stuff.
1: Yeah, and of course, it was a different world by the time you were able to carry it over. Folks, you got to know that the saxophone he's talking about, if you're not a musician, is, what, about 5 feet long?
2: It's about 5 feet high. It's got a very wide bell at the bottom. It's a big thing. It's a monster.
1: It's as big as a person.
2: Yeah, and if you put it in a case, it was made in 1917. It had an old case. But you can't just put the case on the airplane because it'll fall apart and they'll wreck the machine. So,
3: and you can hear what it sounds like in the background. Jeff's playing it with the banjo player.

0: our office was right next door to a body and fender shop. So I went over there and I got an automobile fender box that was sent over to the fender shop. Mm-hmm. And the box was this huge box about the size of a normal coffin. But I said, hey, that's perfect. Then I got tons and wads of bubble wrap, and I bubble wrapped everything, put the case inside, bubble wrapped the even the inside of the case, and sealed this whole box shut. And it looked like I was moving a a family member back to the fatherland.
1: In other words, it looked a little suspicious.
0: Well, you know,
1: even though it wasn't.
0: Yeah, so I go to the airport, and you know, we go in there with that plus our luggage and stuff, and I get up to the check-in counter, and the guy says, baggage? I said, yeah, I got this great big thing here, plus two bags we're checking.
1: Yeah.
0: And they just, it slides right through, and it, boom.
1: Really? You didn't turn to the package and say, shut up, don't say anything.
0: Yeah, it's moving.
1: Went through, no problem.
0: No problem. Get to Germany, and waiting for the bags to come out. And it doesn't come out. It doesn't come out. And then I just see a sign that says, oversized luggage. Oh, so I go over there. Bingo, there it is. And we get it out of the airport, and he's still using it, you know. That's not happen today.
1: No, it'd be a little more complicated today.
0: And they would charge me probably the same price as the value of a bass saxophone.
1: You could just buy a seat for the saxophone.
0: You could, yeah.
1: On board. Wow. Mm-hmm. Yeah, things have changed in travel and security. And
0: well, when I first moved to New York, I was still playing every Friday, Saturday night, and Sunday afternoon in Chicago, then flying right back. That for quite a while.
1: That's right. He lived in Chicago you were pretty much grew up in the Midwest, and then you got a new job. I was at... With the magazine, right?
0: Yeah. So anyway, I our office was at in the Helmsley Building, which is at the 45th and Park. And at 5 o'clock even, on Friday, I would go down the elevator, cross the street, grab a subway out to Roosevelt Avenue, run upstairs, jump in a taxi cab to the airport. They'd pull in the airport. I'd get out of the taxi cab and just run right to the gate. And they usually would hold the gate for me if they knew, because they got used to me. And I said, I do this every Friday. They said, oh, okay.
1: Now here he comes again.
0: And there were about three or four times when the cab or whatever was a little bit late, and they hold the plane. And I just run in there. There's no security, nothing. Go in there and jump in and go.
1: You know? I mean, it's big thing in the news now where they're going to allow a limited number of people to go to the gate to greet, you know, incoming passengers or to escort them to the plane. This is a big thing now, but it used to be typical.
0: Wait till those families that show up that like to shop as a family, and they have seven kids and grandma and grandpa. And you run into them in the aisle in the grocery store, and they're all shopping but grandma or mother is shopping, and you got all these other people with them. Okay, we all have to go to the gate now.
1: We'll see where it goes. We'll see where it goes.
0: Oh, yeah. Yeah. Have you ever been arrested at the airport, Tony?
1: I haven't had that experience yet, Lou. How about you?
0: A preview of coming attractions. I had stuff with the band. With one guy couldn't make the trip at the last minute, so he gave his ticket to the other guy, and the guy he gave his ticket to was about 6'6" and 420 pounds, and he got locked in the bathroom on the airplane landing in St. Louis. Our gig was in Columbus, so he had to land in St. Louis and fly to Columbus. And they got him out of the bathroom, and they said, where's your next flight? He said, well, I'm connecting flight to Columbus. They said, where's your ticket? He said, I left it on the seat. And they said, well, the cleaning people have already cleaned everything out and thrown it out. Now what?
1: Oh, no.
0: They said, what's your name? And he gave him his name, which was not his name on his driver's license.
1: I mean, he used the name of the guy that gave him his ticket.
0: No, he used his stage name. And the guy that gave him the ticket was a totally different name. They said, well, what ticket? What's the name of the ticket? He gave him the guy's name on the ticket. So he's got, they look up the guy's name on the ticket, and then they said, but what's your name? And he gave him this name. And it wasn't his name because his...
1: Well, nothing was matching. Nothing at all.
0: The whole thing was crazy. And they just said, put him on the flight and get him out of here.
1: The heck with it.
0: Yeah, they put him on the flight to Columbus and we picked him up there.
1: Oh. What a simpler world, simpler world.
0: It certainly was, yeah. But, you know, well, we're here.
1: Well, so many people travel now. It's just taken for granted to hop on a plane and go where the spirit moves you.
0: When you say hop on a plane, they've taken the hop out of the...
1: Well, limp onto a plane. Or
0: anyway.
1: apply to hop on a plane.
0: Enough of that.
1: So listen, I've been wondering about something. Can you help me with this?
0: What's that?
1: Over here on this surface, this shelf here, is this reel-to-reel tape.
0: There's a bunch of them in
1: looks
0: here.
1: Like, of course. But yeah. I've always looked at this one because it has labeling. Now, most of your tapes were tapes that you made or your father made or something like that. But this looks like a commercially released tape. And a lot of people may not realize that at one time, during the evolution of commercial sound in the home, the industry was selling reel-to-reel commercially recorded tapes, just as they did, like, you know, LP records and CDs, and now, of course, very little of anything. But what's the story behind this? Why are you keeping it? What is it?
0: I used to buy a lot of tapes, which were, you know, 7.5-inch. You got about the same amount of time on that tape as you got with an LP. And this particular one that you just handed me here was put out by RCA in 1958. And it has a variety of performers on it. But the bridge performer here, the kind of stars on it, were Bob and Ray, who were radio stars.
1: And, of course, Bob and Ray. Sure, just Google it. Google them, folks. You'll be laughing for now until doomsday.
0: Yeah, and they had a great act, this was to demonstrate stereophonic sound, because if you had a reel-to-reel tape recorder with two speakers at the right distance apart, that's how they recorded this, so you could sit there and go, wowzer.
1: This is your left channel, this is your right channel. Of course, our show, this radio show, is done in monophonic, so we can't do that, but
0: we could. I don't know, I'll put it in there in stereo and see what happens.
1: But regardless, you can understand Bob and Ray.
0: Yeah.
1: And did they have a good routine on this tape? And can you share it with us?
0: Well, they had great effects, and I'll let this segment speak for itself.
1: Okay.
0: How's that?
1: You're gonna put it on this tape deck right here and play it for us?
0: I hope this reel-to-reel machine here works.
1: Oh, why wouldn't it?
0: It's a Sony machine, and it's a very handy little portable job, which is a workhorse, as they say. And if you live in a storage unit, you better be a workhorse.
1: Well, this tape is, I just did some quick figuring, is 70 years old.
0: Really?
1: Okay. Yeah.
0: So let me put it on. This is Bob and Ray. And regarding their visit to the mad scientist Akbar at his castle. All right, here we go.
1: All right, I'm looking forward to it.

0: driver, drive the horses to the limit.
1: Nearly the appointed hour, midnight.
0: We haven't a moment to wait. A very important announcement. Oh, see, there's the castle now. See there, through the thick tea-soup fog, carrying with it an ominous foreboding of impending disaster.
2: Yes, the castle which houses the laboratory of the crazed electronic genius Dr. Akbar, director of Bob and Ray Scientific Research.
0: Careful, driver. We're about to cross the wooden bridge that spans the protected moat.
2: I just noticed, Ray, there's no driver.
0: Well, the horses sure know the way. Look, they've pulled up right in front of the huge, foot-thick Honduras mahogany doors, Bob.
3: Well, come on, let's alight and see what the good doctor has accomplished since our last visit.
0: Okay.
3: Hope he's in.
0: Oh, it's a pretty wet night, isn't it? I'm a little frightened about all this, Bob.
3: Yeah.
0: Help me now, will you, with this?
3: Sure.
0: Tremendous-sized brass knocker on this door. Look, a lion's head carved upon it. Let's do it again. I think we better do it a third time.
3: Door's opening.
0: And so slowly, too.
4: Yes, gentlemen?
0: Bob and Ray calling Gore. Is the good, albeit crazed, Dr. Akbar about?
4: How did you arrive here?
0: We came by coach.
4: By coach? But there's no road.
0: Well, Gore, could we step in? It's wet out here and we're hungry. Perhaps a bit of Stilton cheese, some black bread, and a flacon of vintage port.
3: Or if you haven't got that, some tomato soup and saltines.
4: Step in, gentlemen.
0: Thank you, sir.
4: Dr. Akbar's engaged in an experiment right now, but I'll inform him of your presence.
3: Just wait there, gentlemen.
0: I wonder why they keep this cavernous foyer so ominously dank and dark, Bob, illumined only by a single candle burning in the great sconce.
3: What?
0: I said, I wonder why they keep...
5: Yes, gentlemen.
0: Please don't ever sneak up on us like that.
5: Sorry, gentlemen.
0: Doctor, it's been some two full moons since we looked in on your crazed activities here, and...
3: And we're quite anxious to know what, if any, progress you've made.
0: Frankly, your last report, which arrived by post only yesterday, has us worried.
5: I didn't mean to cause you undue concern, gentlemen, but I thought you should know that my giant tsetse fly had escaped.
0: That's all.
5: Oh, thank you, Gore. Gentlemen, the refreshments.
0: Oh, boy. I could eat a horse. Here, let me open the wine, Gore.
5: All right. To your health, gentlemen.
0: To your scientific, albeit crazed, success, Dr. Akbar. Now, the glasses into the fireplace.
3: Now, about that report, Doctor.
0: Bob, listen.
5: That's my experimental fly. He was in the fireplace. Come here, Neil. It's I, Dr. Akbar. Neil.
0: I don't like this at all.
4: Come here, Neil. Dr. Akbar won't hurt you. He's your friend.
0: Go to your room, Neil. Go to your room.
3: Hey, that's a good CT fly.
6: Over here. Let's see
3: Neil. He's beginning to change his shape.
6: Dr. Akbar, what have you developed?
4: Come here, Neil. The doctor wants you.
6: This fly is changing its shape, Doctor. What have you developed?

0: Now, if that doesn't get you.
1: Would you say that's pretty representative of Bob and Ray for our listeners? Well,
0: most of their stuff is a little less subtle. I'm more subtle than that because, mostly dialogue with Wally Ballou, who does the on-the-street interview where he always turns on the microphone just a little bit late and you hear just, Lee Ballou here, you know.
1: Lee Ballou.
0: Yeah. But anyway,
1: you see, this is the days when A, you had TV news, B, or radio news, B, you had reporters going out onto the scene, and C, they were doing a live feed.
0: Yeah.
1: Now, of course, it's instantaneous, it's using their phone.
0: Yeah, yeah. Or, you know, in some of those days, they hired guys to go out and create news.
1: Yes, well, you know, if it's on slow days,
0: They got caught.
1: Yeah. It's a little slow. Go out and find some news.
0: Yeah.
1: If you can't find it, make some.
0: Make some news for us, please. Let's have that car start on fire.
1: So how have things been here in the storage unit since episode 102?
0: Well, they've been.
1: Can you believe this is our 103rd episode?
0: Yes, it only seems like it's only seems like 102, but it's 103.
1: Yeah.
0: Hey, another.
1: Yes.
0: Here's another tape. This is one of my famous unmarked tapes. As long as I get the tape machine out. This tape was just marked. It looked like Harry Brewer or something, and it looked like dinner. With nothing.
1: But it wasn't Harry. It wasn't Harry Brewer at all.
0: No,
1: because you told me about this. This is fascinating, folks. This is what we call Storage Unit 217's sleuthing.
0: Yeah, they had to do a little bit of,
1: sleuthing.
0: A lot of sleuthing on this one. Couldn't find any information, so I played the tape. And what it turns out to be. Thank you for AI for helping me find this stuff out. And even AI had a problem with it. It turns out it's a 1953 live recording from the Friars Club. And it's a roast of a Hollywood film producer named Harry Joe Brown.
1: So all you knew when you opened this tape was that... virtually illegible little smudge on the outside.
0: Yeah.
1: And then you heard them, you heard the personalities on the tape. So you did an online search based upon the personalities on the tape.
0: Yeah.
1: And voila.
0: And unbeknownst at the time when I played it of anything about this thing, all of a sudden I realized I had a classic gem on my hands.
1: Sure. Well, it's a time capsule, isn't it?
0: Yeah. And as it turns out, the people who were doing the roast were George Jessel as the Toastmaster.
1: He was a famous singer and performer, and actually he was kind of a professional MC
0: as
1: well.
0: Right, that's what he did, George Burns...
1: Wonderful.
0: Jack
1: and George and George Burns and Gracie Allen fame.
0: Jack Benny, whose name is Benjamin Kabelski from Waukegan, Illinois.
1: Easy to say, Jack Benny.
0: Yes. And Art Linkletter. And
1: now, these were household names, folks.
0: Yes. Art Linkletter had a long TV show, People Are Funny, and some other stuff like that.
1: Oh, kids say the darndest things in the show with children.
0: Yeah,
1: but this roast was not for children.
0: Well,
1: or the faint of heart.
0: No, it's not. And at the Friars Club, which is mainly actors and performers, at a closed club.
1: And in those
0: club,
1: days, just men.
0: Just
1: it
0: men.
1: Was a
0: yeah.
1: stag thing.
0: A
1: yeah.
0: closed club in New York City, and I guess they had a branch in Los Angeles, probably. Yeah.
1: Well, a lot of these clubs, like the Friars and so on, the actors' clubs, were formed because actors couldn't get into other clubs.
0: That's right. That's right.
1: They went, oh, we don't allow actors in this club. No. So they formed their own.
0: Yeah, Bohemian Grove. You know, same thing.
1: So Friars Club, Players Club, great stuff.
0: Yeah. So anyway, I don't know the origin of this tape or anything else, but I do know my father was a friend of George Burns. So this could have been a handoff and say, here, I'm not...
1: Any chance your father was in the audience?
0: I don't know.
1: Yeah.
0: But the Friars Club, the private events were often run by Milton Berle, who was also kind of risque, as they say. And later they put a public face on this thing and they put it on... radio and TV, and they cleaned everything up when they did
1: that's
0: their
1: right.
0: act.
1: Yeah,
0: but I can't
1: but
0: play this.
1: Was, the tape you have was private. It was just, you know, it was not for broadcast.
0: Well, I don't want to play it on KUR and you know, and increase their audience by thousands as they lose their license.
1: Yeah, you gain some, you lose some.
0: Yeah, a little bit of this, a little bit of that, you know.
1: But it's an interesting find here at the storage unit.
0: Just
1: think that it's been sitting here waiting for you to trip over and figure out what the heck it is.
0: Now I know. So anyway, if you'd like to listen to the tape, just send $50 to storage unit 217 and call us after midnight and we'll play it for you.
1: Make sure the kids are in bed.
0: Well, today the kids, no, they can stay up.
1: That's true. It's a brave new world, isn't it?
0: Yeah. Make sure the kids are in bed. And you say, well, the kids are in bed, but they're under the covers watching stuff on YouTube and other strange sites. So, you know.
1: Yeah, you don't want to know.
0: Yeah.
1: Oh, wow. Well, you got some interesting stuff here. And then the travel stuff was fascinating. I mean, you traveled so much in sales and B with as a musician.
0: Yeah. Yeah. Well, anyway, speaking of traveling.
1: Yeah.
0: I hear our traveling music.
1: Uncle George. Uncle George on the woodblocks.
0: On the rosewood.
1: All right. Well, this was a lot of fun poking around in the storage unit with you, Lou, as it always is.
0: Well, stick around, Tony. I'll play this tape for you after we get off the air.
1: Yeah, make sure we're off the air. All right, everybody. I'm gonna toddle off now, and I'll see you next time here at the old storage unit.
0: Well, go wake up the announcer over there so he can do the end of the show, and then I'll close the door.
1: Okay, here we go. I'm gonna do it now.
0: Okay.
1: Hey, buddy, do your stuff. 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

0: grown accustomed to the trace of something in the air, accustomed to her face.
1: Lyricist Alan J. Lerner performing three of his songs. Frederick Lowe composed Camelot and I've Grown Accustomed to Her Face. Burton Lane wrote the music for On a Clear Day. Here's another time capsule. On a Sunday evening in 1938, the PR guys at 20th Century Fox bought an hour of airtime on CBS radio. Their goal was to stir up interest in the new movie musical Alexander's Ragtime Band, and their hook was a birthday tribute to songwriter Irving Berlin, a pop icon, as we would say today, who had just turned 50. His charming appearance is introduced by Al Jolson, who must, of course, get in on the act.
2: 30 years now, the whole world has danced to his tune. He's written more hit songs than any other living composer. But of all the nice things that have been said about him, the finest tribute was paid to him by another great composer, Jerry Kern, who said, "Irving Berlin has no place in American music. He is American music." Ladies and gentlemen, the fellow who really leads the parade, Irving Berlin.
3: Thank you, Al, and thank you, ladies and gentlemen. But what can a songwriter say? What can a songwriter do? I wish I could make an appropriate speech, but speech-making simply is out of my reach. So what can a songwriter do? What can a songwriter say? A fiddler can speak with his fiddle. A singer can speak with his voice. An actor can speak with his tongue in his cheek. But a songwriter has no choice. Whatever his rights or his wrongs, he only can speak with his songs. So, Al, let me say it with music.

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And if my song can reach your shoes and start you tapping your feet, I'm happy.

0: Irving Berlin and Al Jolson in 1938. Talk about songwriter celebs. How about George Gershwin? In 1934, while working on Porgy and Bess, he needed some steady income. So for a full year, the songwriter took to the airwaves as the star of his own national radio show on NBC. Right now, a couple minutes from the very first program, with the 35-year-old Gershwin at the piano, getting ready to play Gershwin.
1: It is now the great privilege of Phenomen to introduce this vital, interesting personality, Mr. George Gershwin.
2: Good evening. Don Wilson said that these programs were to be intimate reviews of modern music. I'm afraid that's a rather large order. Personally, I should have felt safer if he had said that the programs were to be informal, but that is certainly what my part in them will be. I want you to feel as though you had simply dropped in at my house or I at yours to run over a few tunes that may have given us pleasure. But right now, I want to play for you a composition of mine that brings up the pleasantest memories. It's I Got Rhythm from a show called Girl Crazy. Maybe you saw it a few seasons ago. Again, I had the pleasure of working with my brother Ira, who supplied the lyrics. Anyway, let's try it.

0: just a moment, we will play for you a few bars of the song which I'm going to feature on our Friday night program. But first, let Don Wilson have a word for you.
1: George Gershwin, presiding over this program of modern music, presented for your entertainment by Phenamint, the chewing gum laxative, brings us the spirit of the day in which we live. Modern life with its complex problems, its progress toward better times.

0: precious history, George Gershwin, on his 1934 radio show. Americans loved Cole Porter's public persona as a leader of the smart set, and he loved polishing his image. In the 1930s, he was all over the gossip columns, and he could even be found endorsing products in Life magazine ads. This soundbite from a radio interview is followed by one of Cole's commercial recordings for Victor.
1: I was sent to the Harvard Law School, and I happened to go to a smoker one night, my first year at the law school, where the dean was present. And I played some songs I'd written as an undergraduate at Yale. And after I finished, he took me in a corner and said, "Why do you go on with law? You're no good at it. Why don't you switch to the music school and make a career writing for musical comedy?" And it never entered my head before.
2: Times have changed, and we've often rewound the clock.

can with great conviction instruct and stand in diction, then Anna shows anything goes.

Dick Cavett Show. Right now, from the 1969 sessions, this pioneer of Harlem stride piano is reunited with Noble Sissle, who does the singing.

the 86-year-old Ubi Blake, reminding us that I'm Just Wild About Harry was originally written as a waltz. It's from the 1921 Shuffle Along.

0: two more household name songwriters. That's Richard Rodgers conducting the New York Philharmonic, his Carousel Waltz. Rodgers and Hammerstein were so fundamental to our popular culture in the 1940s and 50s that in 1957, MGM Records released a 2-LP boxed set titled Rodgers and Hammerstein, A Recorded Portrait. Amazingly enough, the set included no music or star performers, just interviews conducted by Arnold Michaelis, the assumption being that Americans would care about what the writers had to say about their work, about themselves, and about life. And we did. Oscar Hammerstein gets the final word.
1: Now, philosophically, why were you born?
2: Well, I think it's asking a great deal of me to tell you why I was born, because, of course, I don't know, beyond the fact that I know why everybody was born. Everybody was born to advance the life in this universe, the life that we all live and that we all contribute to. Nobody was born just to live all by himself or to do something all by himself. I was born to be talking to you now.
1: Could you have stopped it?
2: No. I couldn't stop being born, and I can't stop dying. Except that when I die, I think that this conversation I've had with you will live on in your memory, and many other things I've done will live on, as many things you've done and said will live on, and it all meshes somehow and winds up in the same thing, like so many drops of water in a river.
1: Oscar, this love for man that you have, man generically...
2: It's my interest in man.
1: Do you separate that in any way from your understanding of the term God?
2: No, I think that's one and the same thing. Our interest, our belonging to one another, the oneness on earth is the same thing as our oneness with God. God is that oneness in my own

0: conception. He is all of us, and we all are him.
1: Isn't that the feeling that you tried to get across in Carousel with the song, You'll Never Walk Alone?
0: I think that is in there, yes. I think that the faith I think we should all have in ourselves and one another is in there, illustrated by these words. When you walk through a storm, hold your head up high and don't be afraid of the dark. At the end of the storm is a golden sky and the sweet silver song of a lark. Walk on through the wind, walk on through the rain, though your dreams be tossed and blown. Walk on, with hope in your heart, and you'll never walk alone. You'll never walk alone.
2: Oscar Hammerstein preceded by a dozen other celebrity songwriters on Footlight Parade. 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
1: Welcome to Classics for Kids. I'm Naomi Lewin. This is some of the incidental music that Edvard Grieg wrote for the play Peer Gynt. Whether you know it or not, you've already heard lots of incidental music.

When you hear that, you immediately think of the flying bicycle in the movie E.T., right? Incidental music illustrates the action or creates a mood for what's going on in a movie or play. For thousands of years, all the way back to the earliest theater in ancient Greece, people have been using music to spice up what's happening on stage. The first time someone composed incidental music for a particular play may have been in 1664 for the first performance of John Dryden's play, The Indian Queen. But that music is lost now. A bit later, Henry Purcell wrote that music for another production of The Indian Queen. I have a composer friend who writes incidental music for plays and jokingly refers to it as accidental music. But since he and other composers spend hours getting the music just right, it's anything but an accident how music is used in the theater.

That's some of the incidental music Felix Mendelssohn wrote to set the mood for the fairies and magic in William Shakespeare's comedy A Midsummer Night's Dream. One of the human characters in A Midsummer Night's Dream, Bottom the Weaver, spends a good part of the play wearing a donkey's head instead of his own. In another piece of Mendelssohn's incidental music for the play, you can hear the donkey going, hee-haw, hee-haw.

The braying donkey is just one way that Mendelssohn lets you know that A Midsummer Night's Dream is funny. Good composers use their music to show whether a play is a comedy or a tragedy.

definitely not funny, right? Ludwig van Beethoven wrote very noble music for the play Egmont, about a nobleman who stands up to the Spanish Inquisition. It's hard to stand up to the Spanish Inquisition without losing your head, or getting hanged, which is what happens to Egmont. The tragedy Egmont is by the German poet Goethe, who really knew how to put words together. Unfortunately, Goethe had nothing to do with the German play Rosamunde, which was so terrible that both the author and the play have pretty much been forgotten, but not the wonderful incidental music that Franz Schubert wrote for Rosamunde.

If people like Beethoven and Mendelssohn were composing today, they'd probably be writing music for the movies. Lots of classical composers have written film music, like Aaron Copland, who sets just the right tone for the movie version of Thornton Wilder's play, Our Town.

0: Of course, movie music has only been around since the mid-20th century, so all the composers who lived before then, like Edvard Grieg, wrote their incidental music for plays. You can tell just by the sound of it that something very creepy is going on in the Hall of the Mountain King. In the Hall of the Mountain King is just one part of the incidental music that Edvard Grieg composed for the play Peer Gynt. Next week, I'll let Grieg's incidental music tell you the story of the play. I'm Naomi Lewin. I write classics for kids and produce it with Tim Lanter at WGUC Cincinnati.
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I'm Kennedy Collins. Ukrainian President Volodymyr Zelensky has reiterated his country's readiness for peace talks if Russia agrees to a 60-day ceasefire. In an interview, Zelensky defended Ukraine's strikes on Russian oil refineries, stating these are responses to ongoing attacks on Ukraine's energy infrastructure. Former President Donald Trump criticized these actions, claiming they worsen the global energy crisis and accusing Zelensky of not seeking an end to the war. This story is developing. Stay tuned for updates. Ukrainian President Volodymyr Zelensky insists Russia is solely responsible for the ongoing war, offering to pause strikes on Russian oil refineries if Moscow stops targeting Ukraine's energy grid. This comes after former U.S. President Trump called for new leadership in Ukraine, blaming Zelensky for high diesel prices. Meanwhile, Ukraine continues its drone attacks on Russian infrastructure, including a recent strike on a Yandex data center. The conflict remains at a stalemate after more than 4 years. The news stream, powered by Seaboard Networks, delivering smarter radio.

KUR News, I'm Josh. Houston University has named Jennifer Post-Wisted its new Executive Director of Marketing, effective Monday, October 5th. A Berks County resident, Post-Wisted brings 28 years of higher education, most recently serving as Manager of Executive Communications of Yersinus College. She previously spent 26 years at Albright College, serving as Vice President for Communications from 2017 to 2024, where she led marketing and communications initiative that increased web traffic by 79%. In her new role, she will lead KU's marketing efforts and collaborate with campus partners to advance the university's goal and increase its visibility. Post-Wisted holds a bachelor's degree in communications from the University of Delaware. We check news hourly on KUR. I'm Josh.

Hey, hey, hey, I'm the mixture himself, Mickey Bo, your backbeat buddy, with another hour of original rock and roll and rhythm and blues from the 50s and 60s. If you think early rock was just guitars, drums, and saxes, then you're forgetting the great tunes that featured the harmonica. Yeah, but I won't let you forget them. Not today. I've got 20 great harmonica rock tunes, many of which were hits.

Hey Baby by Bruce Chanel kicks off my rock and roll review harmonica edition. You might subtitle that tune Chanel Number One, because Bruce spent 3 weeks at number one on the charts with that hit in 1962. Doing the honors on mouth harp was Delbert McClinton, whose star rose with the hit and who went on to back several major blues performers, including Jimmy Reed, whom we'll hear in the second half hour of the Rock and Roll Review. And rumor has it that on a tour of Europe after the song broke, McClinton shared harmonica playing tips with an unknown John Lennon, who later emulated the style on this 1964 Beatles smash.

The Rolling Stones in 1964 with Not Fade Away. Brian Jones on the mouth harp there. An instrument Buddy Holly didn't employ when he wrote and recorded the tune in 1957. 1964 was the year the U.S. music industry magazine, Billboard, in its August 1st edition, noted the harmonica's big comeback in pop records thanks to its use by The Stones, Beatles, and other British groups, as well as Stevie Wonder, Jamaican Millie Small, and others. We'll hear Steve and Millie and the others shortly, but first, let's feature another great mouth harpist, Charlie McCoy. The West Virginia-born McCoy is backing Roy Orbison on this 1961 million-seller, Candyman.

That Brian Hyland confection from 1962, sealed with a kiss, was sweetened by harmonica virtuoso Blackie Schachner as I spin early rock and rhythm hits featuring the mouth organ on the Rock and Roll Review today. Now, where did this instrument come from, the harmonica? Well, it's said to have its origins in China thousands of years ago, but didn't really evolve until Austrians and Germans started producing them in the early 19th century. A Black Forest clockmaker named Matthias Hohner got into the act in the 1850s, and a decade later began shipping them to the United States. Here, the harmonica eventually met the blues, and the rest is musical history. We'll hear some blues men on the harmonica later, but let's first go to a Jamaican teenager named Millicent Smith, who dominated world music charts in 1964 with a harmonica-tinged effort carrying a ska beat. You know her as Millie Small, and the song is My Boy Lollipop.

with mouth harpist Pete Hogman backing her up. That was Millie Small and her 1964 cover of a tune originally recorded back in 56 by a white New York high school girl named Barbie Gay. Barbie's version had the same shuffle beat, which had been popularized by early rhythm and blues artists like Louis Jordan, eventually adapted by Caribbean musicians as ska.

My Stevie Wonder double play on the Rock and Roll Review featured his 1967 hit, I Was Made to Love Her, preceded by his first smash, Fingertips, recorded live in 1963 at the Regal Theater in Chicago when he was just 12 years of age. We heard Fingertips Part 2, specifically, which was originally the B-side of the record, and the rare non-studio recording that reached the top of the charts.

rockin' harmonica music continues on the Rock and Roll Review now with Buster Brown, an old Georgia blues man and mouth harpist who never had made a professional recording until after he moved to New York City in 56 and laid down several tracks that included this 1960 hit, Fatty Mae.

Thank you, Buster Brown. Say, let's take Mickey Bo's Rock and Roll Review Harmonica Edition to the half hour now with the flip side of the Barclays 1967 hit, Soulfinger. It's called Knucklehead and made the charts itself that year, although way, way down. This harmonica part is credited to the multi-instrumentalist Booker T. Jones of the group Booker T. and the MGs, who was not an official Barclay. Sadly, a few months later, four of the Barclays died in the plane crash that killed Otis Redding on their way to play a date in Madison, Wisconsin. Let's listen to this Barclays legacy, Knucklehead.

You're listening to Mickey Bowes' Rock and Roll Review. Original rock and rhythm of the 50s and 60s, and even rock's roots going back to the late 40s, right here on KUR, Kutztown University Radio.

I'm throwing out hugs to all my fans in the California Mojave Desert town of Zizix, spelled Z-Z-Y-Z-X. It used to be called Soda Springs, but in 1944, a radio evangelist and medicine show huckster named Curtis Howe Springer sprung his nonsensical name on the place. He had illegally claimed some land there and built a successful health spa, saying Zizix was the last word in health, since it was the last word in the English language. But the U.S. government had the last word in 1974, when it evicted and jailed Springer after a court found him guilty of squatting on public land. You can't make this stuff up. My rock and roll review today features harmonica, rock and rhythm. There was more of it than you think, folks.

Arkansas blues man and harmonica cat, Frank Frost. He recorded that with his Nighthawks for Sun Records in Memphis in 1962, an instrumental ditty he wrote called Jack's Jump. Frost also played piano, organ, and guitar, and was a staple of juke joints throughout the Mississippi Delta, performing with the blues legends of the time. Harmonica Fats took a 1956 Hank Ballard tune called Tore Up Over You and rocked it harder in 1963. If you can believe Hank Ballard could be out-rocked.

Harmonica Fats. Now, nobody is born with such a name. He was really Harvey Blackston of McDade, Louisiana, who didn't turn professional blues musician, by the way, until he was nearly 30 in 1956. You'll notice that I'm featuring blues performers in this half hour of the Rock and Roll Review because, well, the blues and the harmonica are just a natural pair. I've selected the most rockin' songs that these musicians did just to fit my format. And several of them, like this next guy, have been inducted into the Rock and Roll Hall of Fame because of their influence on rock. He's Muddy Waters, and here's his version of Got My Mojo Working from 1956 with James Cotton on the harmonica. Blow it, James, blow it.

From 1955, Louisiana's Little Walter Jacobs on the harmonica with My Babe, one of several tunes of his adopted by early white rock and rollers. I paired Little Walter with Muddy Waters because just out of his teens, he became Muddy's mouth harpist until he split and recorded on his own in 52. And when he did, his 1952 instrumental Juke went to number one on the R&B chart, just like My Babe did 3 years later. Unfortunately, the hard-drinking, hard-fighting Walter died at age 37 from head injuries suffered in a 1968 street brawl. Now, this next blues man from Mississippi, Jimmy Reed, also had a taste for booze. So much so that he had to be reminded of the lyrics when he was recording and be signaled when to come in for his vocal and harmonica parts. He didn't make it past age 51 because of the bottle and epilepsy, but he left a musical legacy of easy, loping rhythms that included this top 10 R&B hit from 1960. Baby, what you want me to do?

We just heard Jimmy Reed with Baby What You Want Me To Do. Here's another baby harmonica tune, Baby Scratch My Back, by Louisiana mouth harpist and truck company owner Slim Harpo, who was influenced by Jimmy Reed. And you can tell, can't you, by listening to this one?

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Come here, baby. Scratch my back. I know you can do it. So, baby, get to it. Ah, you're working with it now.

0: Slim Harpo, who began life as James Moore. He crossed over from the R&B chart and hit the top 20 on the pop chart with that one, Baby Scratch My Back.
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0: Here's another Louisiana harmonica blues man whose songs were covered by a wide range of rock, country, and Tex-Mex bands, Lazy Lester, the stage name for Leslie Johnson. In 1958, he declared he was a lover, not a fighter.
2: Amen.

I just couldn't do a rock and roll review celebrating harmonica rock without including Bo Diddley. That was his pretty thing from 1955, when Diddley had just entered the recording scene with his unusual rhythms, his square guitar, and his fancy hats. Well, from Southern bluesmen, let's turn to a Washington, D.C. R&B singer, Little Jimmy Ray. And he was little, just 5 feet tall, or 152 centimeters. But to paraphrase the old movie song, Thumbelina, Jimmy Ray, what's the difference if you're very small? When you have a major hit, you're 9 feet tall. And Little Jimmy Ray did have a hit that must have made him feel very big. The 20-year-old performer had been homeless, singing on Washington street corners, when he was discovered in 1961 by a songwriter who wanted him to record his composition, If You Gotta Make a Fool of Somebody. Ray did wax the song as James Ray, and I play it here because it features the unusual pairing of a harmonica with a tuba. It reached 22 on the U.S. Top 40 and went into the R&B Top 10. James Ray had one more record the next year that just missed the top 40, and then three more that didn't go anywhere. By 1963, he was dead of a drug overdose at age 22. Here's the young talent we tragically lost.

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I'm Kennedy Collins. Ukrainian officials reported that a thermal power plant in Kharkiv was attacked twice by Russian forces, causing a fire. This occurred despite President Trump announcing an energy ceasefire earlier in the day, which took Ukraine by surprise. President Zelensky stated that Ukraine is prepared to halt attacks on Russian energy if Russia reciprocates, emphasizing Ukraine's desire for peace while questioning Russia's intentions. Russia has not yet commented on the situation. Newport Beach in California is in turmoil as all beaches and piers are closed due to severe flooding from the remnants of Tropical Storm Rachel. The city declared a local emergency as streets like Balboa Boulevard are underwater. Officials warn residents to stay away from affected areas as dangerous conditions persist, with high surf and flooding expected to continue through the weekend. The storm's impact is being felt across Southern California. The News Stream, powered by Seaboard Networks, delivering smarter radio.

0: KUR News, I'm Jaden Barr. Kutztown University is celebrating a major milestone with its Early College Academy, a program where high school students from Berks, Lehigh, Schuylkill, Montgomery, and Northampton counties can take classes on campus and earn college credit that amounts to a full college semester while learning about the university experience. Since 2024, the program has graduated two cohorts of students and are welcoming a third cohort of 94 new students for this academic year, up by 38.2% from last year's enrollment. In fact, out of the 105 students so far that have successfully completed the program, 56 have gone on to become official students of Kutztown University. Provost and Senior Vice President for Academic Affairs, Dr. Lauren Basden-Arnold, stated, "We are pleased to engage with our district colleagues across the region to offer this valuable opportunity to students completing their K-12 experience. We love welcoming these students into the Golden Bear family and aim to provide them an authentic college experience." Anyone interested is encouraged to visit the Early College Academy website or contact the Office of Clinical Education at 610-683-4256. We check news hourly on KUR. I'm Jaden Ball.
1: Your ears are picking up the sweet sound of the Street Corner Symphony at that magical corner of Hart Street and Human Voice Avenue. I'm Stompin' Zemo, your personal tour guide back to that corner. And it's just as you left it. Welcome back, and let the doo-wops begin.

on the Street Corner Symphony. That's Millionaire Hobo by this week's featured group. They are the Fantastics from Brooklyn, New York. And my guest is the high tenor answering the lead on their best-known song.

0: This week's celebrity guest on the Street Corner Symphony, Sammy Strain, the singing lead for the Imperials on a tune called The Letter. Sammy sang with the Imperials for many years, sang with the OJs for many more years, and his career goes all the way back on record to 1956 with a group called The Chips.
1: The other day, I ate a Ricochet biscuit. Well, it's the kind of a biscuit that's supposed to bounce off the wall back in your mouth. If it don't bounce back, you go hungry.
0: And that song, Rubber Biscuit, hit so fast and so hard for the Chips. You and the other Chips wound up doing your first professional public appearance on the Apollo stage in New York City with no experience.
2: I wanted to quit show business the first time I played the Apollo Theater. Me and Paul Fulton stood in the wings watching all the groups, the Schoolboys, the Dells, the Cadillacs. I never seen dancing like that in my life to this day. To this day, I never saw anybody step like the Cadillacs of 1956 to this day. Now, our second show, we had about 3 weeks to learn some steps. We had got some new uniforms, and me and Paul Fulton made up some steps and whatnot, and we were the opening act. Two of my groups that I love to death, the Moonglows and the Five Keys, were the headliners. Okay, I was in rock and roll heaven. I mean, the other group was the Flamingos, and that was my top three of all time. The Moonglows, the Flamingos, and the Five Keys. Well, the Moonglows and the Five Keys was on the show at the State Theater in Hartford, Connecticut, Friday, Saturday, and Sunday. We were the opening act. And when we hit the stage that morning, the little girl started screaming. I said, oh, my Lord. So then by the time we did Rubber Biscuit and Oh, My Darling and whatnot, and they were jumping up and down, we were leaving the stage, I looked up at the heavens and said, show business is my life. You're going to have to take me out kicking and screaming. I loved every minute of that. And then from that point on, I loved show business with a passion.
0: And here's that group they were watching from the wings, the Cadillacs. Boom.

0: on the Street Corner Symphony. A couple of songs with a beat. First, the Cadillacs and all those crazy dance routines they used to do to Speedo. And then a very promising demo by a group called The Passions. They called it Drumbeat. And those Passions would become the Fantastics.
1: Street Corner Symphony. Celebrity cameo.
0: And this week's celebrity guest, Sammy Strain, was one of those Passions who became the Fantastics. And he was also one of the Chips of Rubber Biscuit fame. At the Apollo Theater, 1956, what exactly did happen to the Chips?
2: Do you know what? We had no stage presence. We didn't know how to... We just walked on the stage like we were walking in the street. You know what I'm saying? Listen, when Honey Cole got so mad, he said, "You guys don't even know how to walk on the stage." And we shared a dressing room with the Schoolboys and the Dells at the time. He said, "Please, would somebody teach these guys how to walk on and off stage and how to bow together? We were just bowing on our own." It was a travesty, man, trust me. But by the time the week was out, we had a little thing, you know, we had a little stage presence. So we could bow together and come on together and whatnot. And we had some mic formation. But like I said, I wanted to go home. I missed my girlfriend. And then we had 3 weeks to learn some routines and whatnot. We had some new uniforms. And when we opened the show at the State Theater in Hartford, Connecticut, and when we came on, the chicks were screaming. And when we left off, they were screaming. And I held my head to the clouds and said, "Show business is my life. You're going to have to kick me out screaming." And I meant it, because I found something that I truly loved. And that was it.
0: And in those days, if you had just one record, you sang the A side, you sang the B side. This was the B side for the Chips. The other side of their hit Rubber Biscuit, they would have sung this in New York and Hartford. It's Oh My Darling.

0: Out of all the Sammy Strain groups, and there were quite a few of them, that one is featured this week, the Fantastics, one of the signs they had for RCA Victor. It's called I Got a Zero. Sammy Strain is with us. He and the other Chips were at the Apollo Theater for a week, and then they had some time to prepare for their second gig at the State Theater, Hartford, Connecticut. A little bit better for you guys, right?
1: I was so glad that they didn't boo us. We're going to be in show business now. And then by the time we did the third gig at the some theater in Brooklyn with the Velours and the Willows and everything, the DuPonts, I was a vet. I was looking forward to show business and going on stage and then. But I was so scared before. I was shaking in my shoes every night or every morning with the Chips. The first time we played the Apollo, I was shaking in my... I didn't want to go out there, man. Don't make me go. Please, Mr. Custer. I don't want to go.

0: a couple of entries from the resume of Mr. Sammy Strain. You had the Chips, of course, with Rubber Biscuit, then the Mascots with The Story of My Heart. The Mascots eventually became the OJs, and Sammy Strain eventually joined the OJs.
1: Sammy Strain, he's right. New kid in the group. How about it for Sam?
0: And Sammy Strain joins us this week on the Street Corner Symphony.

0: 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The Fantastics with a version of Daddy's Home.
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0: Just to Be With You on the Street Corner Symphony. Sammy Strain's Fantastics were going to put out a record under the name The Passions, but then those other Passions, also from Brooklyn, New York, jumped in. And before you were The Passions, you were the Pharaohs. Sammy, introduce us to the other Pharaohs.
1: Sonny Forrest, Larry Lawrence, Fred Warner, and James Sutton were the Pharaohs. They were rehearsing at Duke Ballman Studios also, as a matter of fact, with the Chips. The Chips and the Pharaohs rehearsed in the same place.

0: On the Street Corner Symphony, where the human voice still comes first every week. Those are the channels. Bye-bye, baby.
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0: 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And nice to see on their website, temptationsofficial.com, some New England dates for early December in little hamlets like Lexington and Plymouth, Massachusetts, and Nashua, New Hampshire.
1: At a time when a rogue asteroid was hurtling toward Earth, you pushed the asteroid away and saved the group harmony sound from extinction by listening to the Street Corner Symphony.

0: eventually the Fantastics, still the Pharaohs, and the song they called Rocket 88 might have become the other side of Bye Bye Baby had it all been released. And they recorded Rocket 88 and Bye Bye Baby in a split session with the Rocketones. And at that session, the Rocketones came up with Mexico, which was released. So that was 1956. And Sammy, you were still with the Chips. How did you get over to the Pharaohs, Passions, Fantastics?
1: Well, first of all, the group, they were already singing. They were a group. And what happened was their first tenor started missing rehearsals. And I came on board. And the rest is history. Because we changed our name to the Fantastics. And then we had There Goes My Love and I Got a Zero Today, This Is My Wedding Day, and so on.
0: And Dancing Doll became well known for the Fantastics. Here's an a cappella version. Whoa.

On the Street Corner Symphony, Larry Lawrence working hard at bass behind lead Sonny Forrest, and that became a concert staple for our featured group. RCA Victor missed the boat, not releasing it in 1959, perhaps as a follow-up to There Goes My Love. They spell the title as though pronounced Angie Lee, but they pronounce it Angie Lee from our featured group, The Fantastics.

0: That's how the Cousins sang Just to Be With You at the demo stage, and then the Passions reworked it into the hit we're familiar with. The Cousins, a couple of kids making a few extra bucks doing demos, Jerry Landis and Carole King.
1: Street Corner Symphony, Earworm of the Week.

0: always try for a peppy earworm of the week on the Street Corner Symphony that's going to stay with you till the next edition of the program. And there you have our featured group, the Fantastics, with This Is Our Wedding Day. And it was a follow-up to their biggest record. It felt like a top 10 hit in the Northeast. In fact, it was top 10 on a number of radio surveys in the region, Sammy Strain. But you're telling me it did not reach national status.
1: In certain cities, like I said, in certain areas of the country. Now, we used to play Massachusetts. We played the Howard Theater in D.C. So it was a hit in certain areas, but it wasn't a national hit. It was a regional hit.
0: Let's listen for our celebrity visitor, Sammy Strain, now on the Fantastics' biggest record. He's the high tenor answering lead singer Sonny Forrest. Each time Sonny sings with the Fantastics, There Goes My Love.
2: There.

the Fantastics. There Goes My Love. More Fantastics, more Sammy Strain on the other side of a brief intermission. You're with the Street Corner Symphony. I'm Stompin' Zemo. Little instrumental to take you up to the break. Very popular drummer, late 50s, early 60s, always on the charts was this gentleman here, Sandy Nelson. And this track is called Drums Are My Beat. If he'd have walked the beat with Joe Friday, I'm sure he would have snared the bad guys.

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I'm Kennedy Collins. Newport Beach in California is in turmoil as all beaches and piers are closed due to severe flooding from the remnants of Tropical Storm Rachel. The city declared a local emergency as streets like Balboa Boulevard are underwater. Officials warn residents to stay away from affected areas as dangerous conditions persist, with high surf and flooding expected to continue through the weekend. The storm's impact is being felt across Southern California. Ukrainian officials reported that a thermal power plant in Kharkiv was attacked twice by Russian forces, causing a fire. This occurred despite President Trump announcing an energy ceasefire earlier in the day, which took Ukraine by surprise. President Zelensky stated that Ukraine is prepared to halt attacks on Russian energy if Russia reciprocates, emphasizing Ukraine's desire for peace while questioning Russia's intentions. Russia has not yet commented on the situation. The News Stream, powered by Seaboard Networks, delivering smarter radio.

0: From KUR News, I'm Tyler Cairns. Students at Kutztown University will be part of a new program designed to make the connection between college majors and future careers clear. The Pennsylvania State System of Higher Education, known as PASSHE, is launching a two-year pilot called Connecting Credentials to Careers. The program will be tested at Kutztown, Shippensburg, and Penn West Universities. The goal is to show students how these skills they learn in their majors can connect to specific jobs, career paths, and wages. The program will begin with 10 academic programs across the three universities. Faculty will receive training and tools to help students understand these connections during academic advising. The initiative is supported by a $740,600 grant from the ECMC Foundation, awarded to the PASSHC Foundation. Kutztown University President Dr. Phil Calavier says the program is intended to give students more clarity as they plan for life after graduation. The project builds on PASSHE's existing work with Credential Engine, which brings information about credentials, skills, wages, and jobs together in one system. Officials say the pilot could eventually expand into other universities in Pennsylvania state system. We check news every hour on KUR. I'm Tyler Carrots.
1: Hello there, I'm Stompin' Zemo. Welcome back to that enchanted corner of Hart Street and Human Voice Avenue. It's still there, just as you left it. And at that magical intersection, here's more of the Street Corner Symphony.

0: on the Street Corner Symphony. That's a group called Oasis, reviving There Goes My Love, originally by the Fantastics. And on the program this week, a Fantastics original, Sammy Strain, top tenor on the original record, and on tour with the Fantastics in 1959. You'd already been on the road with the Chips on The Strength of Rubber Biscuit 3 years earlier. Where'd you go with the Fantastics?
1: We played Tower Hill Supper Club in Brooklyn. We played the Howard Theater in Washington, D.C. with the Mellow Kings, as a matter of fact. They were on the show. And Larry was sick. And one of the Mellow Kings drove Larry's car to the tunnel. Then Larry took over again. And we played Boston. We played Pittsburgh. That was when I first started traveling extensively.
0: Did you like it right away?
1: I love, man, please. I love show business, please. Did I like it right away? Hey, show business was my life.
2: This song we did in 59, RCA didn't release it until 1988. It's called My Angelique.

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0: She was my heart. She had red hair, a beautiful body.
1: Oh, that's a different girl.
0: And I'm a leg man myself.

0: 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Those are the Mellow Kings.
1: Street Corner Symphony. Celebrity cameo.
0: Original Chip, and also of the feature group The Fantastics, plus the OJs, Imperials, Blue Chips, Impacts. Sammy Strain back with us this week. Last week, Sammy, we were reminiscing about some of the other groups you knew coming up in Brooklyn, New York, and back when you were with the Chips. And I think you knew the Dear Lord and Picture of Love Continentals.
2: I knew them very well. As a matter of fact, Peanut, his name is John Jones. Peanut Jones. Herman was the lead singer, and Cooper was the bass. I can't get over. He's sitting around the corner from me, next to the pool room. Vincent Cooper was his name, and Hicks was the first tenor. Peanut sang second tenor, and Gripper sang baritone. And the last time I saw Peanut from the Carnells, I was walking across Atlantic Avenue, and somebody called me, stopped his car and whatnot, and it was Peanut and his wife and the kids and whatnot. And he said, how you been and whatnot? I said, oh, man. I said, I'm getting ready to move to California. So I didn't see him anymore. Well, anyway, this guy named Melvin that was a cameraman at NBC, when I was still singing with the OJs, we started talking about different groups and whatnot. So he says, I know Peanut. I said, you know Peanut? He said, yeah. Dig this in. He said, Peanut became, he is a now retired, but he's a two-star brigadier general. I said, get the hell out of here. Two-star brigadier general. He said, yeah. He gave me Peanut's phone number. Me and Peanut from the Continentals reconnected, and we became closest friends. And for the last couple of years of his life, we spent Thanksgiving dinners together and everything. But Peanut Jones from the Continentals became a two-star brigadier general.
0: I can already tell you he was in the artillery.
2: Okay.
0: With a name like Peanut, he must have been in charge of the shells.
2: You're right.

0: We'll go you one better now on the Street Corner Symphony. Those are the Continentals, Sammy Strain's friends from Brooklyn with Fine, Fine Frame. And not only did Peanut Jones achieve the rank of general, but so did fellow Continental Buddy Payne. And we get that from an Unca Marvy, Marv Goldberg article on the Continentals. We've got the Fantastics once again in concert and doing some Shep.
1: And-

On the Street Corner Symphony, a 1961 hit for another Brooklyn group, the Caslons. Anniversary of Love, and before the Caslons, this week's featured group, the Fantastics. Anniversary is how it's listed on the Fantastics anthology, Fabulous Memories, which has a lot of unreleased and concert tracks. It's our anniversary, originally Shep and the Limelights. Sammy Strain from the Fantastics, OJs, Imperials, and other groups, my guest. Let's go back to 62 when he did this lead for the Imperials on Where Will You Be?

Either Side could have been a hit for our featured group. Millionaire Hobo was on the other side of There Goes My Love for our featured group, The Fantastics.

0: On the Street Corner Symphony and in my guest Sammy Strain's all-time top three groups, the Moonglows. Only on that record, they were Bobby Lester and the Moonlighters, Shoo Dooby Doo.
1: Street Corner Symphony.

0: And it was a busted love affair that inspired Teddy Randazzo to write and ultimately produce and arrange Going Out of My Head for Little Anthony and the Imperials. And it's on the Street Corner Symphony. Sammy Strain, my guest, was on that record. He was on this one, too.
1: Oh, God, loving in a blubber world. They'll ride a heaven in a heaven world. I love loving in a blubber world. They'll ride a ring-a-ding-a hubba
0: Of course, Rubber Biscuit by The Chips. Sammy was in Vegas with the Imperials. He was in New York and Hartford in 1956 with The Chips.
2: The second gig that The Chips did at the State Theater, the Moonglows and the Flamingos was on it, and Eddie Cooley and the Dimples were on the show. And the Chuckles were on the show.
0: Oh, with Runaround and Teddy Randazzo.
2: That's where I first met Teddy. He was playing an accordion during that time also. He's playing, but the Chuckles were on the show.
0: So in the 60s, Sammy Strain got to know Teddy Randazzo as a songwriter and producer. In the 50s, he met Teddy Randazzo when Teddy was a singing star and ultimately a movie star, well, briefly a movie star, on the strength of Runaround by the Three Chuckles.

0: On the Street Corner Symphony, it sounds like our featured group, the Fantastics, are doing their share of running around and listing the girls alphabetically in a song called My Girls.
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0: Our Street Corner Symphony guest, Sammy Strain, back when he was with the Chips, thrilled to be on the bill with the Flamingos. That's Nobody Loves Me Like You Do, written by another Sam, Sam Cooke.
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0: The biggest hit for our featured group, the Fantastics. Yes, that did hit the marketplace in a big way in 1959. And the gentleman visiting us this week is the one singing the high part in the call and response in the refrain of There Goes My Love, Fantastic, and later OJ and Imperial, Sammy Strain. And you got to record that and other Fantastics sides at RCA, Midtown Manhattan.
1: As a matter of fact, we saw Jesse Belvin talking to Ed Sullivan outside of the studios. And Ed Sullivan said, hi, Jesse, I'm going to have you on the show a couple of weeks from now, you know. And we was in awe.
0: And this was the current Jesse Belvin record that was getting him some TV time. Guess who?

0: on the bill with the Chips and with a hot-selling record at the same time as Rubber Biscuit. Eddie Cooley and the Dimples on the Street Corner Symphony with Priscilla.
1: 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Outstanding individual effort.
0: At RCA, the Fantastics did some backup work, this time for Dave Rich. Hence, the outstanding individual doo-wop effort of the week is Dave Rich with I've Thought It Over.

an acapella take of There Goes My Love from The Fantastics. And it's a fantastic featured group on the Street Corner Symphony with yours truly, Stompin' Zemo, and special guest from The Fantastics, Sammy Strain, a two-time Rock and Roll Hall of Fame inductee, thanks to two other groups he sang with. You might have heard of them, the OJs and the Imperials. After the break, we'll also double your doo-wop and have your ding-dong doo-wop of the week. And how's this for rock and roll Hall of Fame style? From 1952, Boots Brown and his Blockbusters.

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I'm Kennedy Collins. About 70 runners and volunteers were evacuated from Utah's Moab 240 ultramarathon after getting stranded overnight due to heavy rain from Tropical Storm Rachel. Authorities coordinated with race organizers to rescue the participants near Bridger Jack Mesa, where supplies like hot food and heated tents were provided. The race, which began Friday, spans nearly 242 miles through stunning desert landscapes, but safety took priority amid the challenging weather conditions. Newport Beach in California is in turmoil, as all beaches and piers are closed due to severe flooding from the remnants of Tropical Storm Rachel. The city declared a local emergency as streets like Balboa Boulevard are underwater. Officials warn residents to stay away from affected areas as dangerous conditions persist, with high surf and flooding expected to continue through the weekend. The storm's impact is being felt across Southern California. 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

0: from KUR, I'm Tyler Cairns. Kutztown University is celebrating Hispanic Heritage Month from September 15th through October 15th. The month-long observance recognizes the history, culture, and contributions of Hispanic and Latin communities, including people with roots in Mexico, Spain, Central and South America, and the Caribbean. At Kutztown University, the Multicultural Center is hosting events throughout the month for students and the campus community. Activities include cultural trips, music, food, dancing, art, games, and other opportunities to learn and connect. Upcoming events include Sean Latinos Diajon on September 22nd. The event is a Hispanic-inspired version of Family Feud, with snacks and prizes. On September 24th, students can attend Noche de la Escuadeta, featuring music, dancing, and community activities in the Multicultural Center's Unity Room. Other events later in the month include a guacamole and music event on September 29th, followed by an art event on October 5th and a bachata lesson on October 6th. The celebration will wrap up on October 13th with a movie night featuring tortilla soup. 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Students can find sign-up information through the Multicultural Center's Instagram and Engage pages. We check news every hour on KUR. I'm Tyler Cairns.
1: Hello there. I'm Stompin' Zemo. Welcome back to that enchanted corner of Hart Street and Human Voice Avenue. It's still there, just as you left it. And at that magical intersection, here's more of the Street Corner Symphony.

0: Featured group this week, The Fantastics. I Told You Once. And once again, we'll be joined in a few minutes by our guest from The Fantastics, Sammy Strain, twice. He's been inducted into the Rock and Roll Hall of Fame for the work he did with the OJs and with the Imperials. And now, twice, we
1: double the doo-wop
0: by taking a walk.
2: You've seen the new look and you've heard the new sound. Now the Continental Walk has come to your

0: And that's how we take a little walk and double the doo-wop on the Street Corner Symphony. The Continental Walk was by the Rollers. The Ouija Walk was by the Rivingtons.
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0: And back to the Fantastics and Sammy Strain. What was your lead singer and songwriter, Sonny Forrest, like?
2: He was a fun guy, man. We used to call him Pokey. So we would sit in the back. It would be Fred Warner, James Sutton, and myself in the back, and Larry Lawrence would drive, and Sonny would be riding shotgun. Well, anyway, those are the two oldest guys in the group. We would make so much fun of them. We would call Larry Lawrence Saddlehead, and then we would call Sonny Forrest Pokey. You know what? All the guys that I sang with, I can literally say they were beautiful gentlemen. They were the nicest guys in the world. They really were. All the Fantastics, for some reason, are the Chips. They were really gentlemen. You know what I'm saying? Gentle giants.
0: And surely, good sports. A cappella now from the Fantastics. An a cappella version of Anjali. Oh.

On the Street Corner Symphony, those are the Lawrence, Massachusetts Supremes with Margie. And prior to that, the featured group, the Fantastics, a cappella version of Angelie. And to my surprise, Sammy Strain tells me that there was no real Angelie. She was fictitious, a product of Sonny Forrest's songwriting imagination. Sonny Forrest and the rest of the Fantastics must have been Shep fans. They already did a couple of Shep and the Limelight's tunes for you. And in concert now, a Heartbeats tune. Yo.

0: with YOY on the Street Corner Symphony. Those are the Cliquettes.
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0: And time to hand the lead microphone over to Sammy Strain. Believe in Me was a fantastic song you led. That was released on Park Avenue Records.
2: Get out of here! Well, I didn't know that.
0: You can buy the record.
2: You know, once I got, I forgot who sent me albums, but I got about maybe 20 albums of the Fantastics. And I gave them away, and I kept maybe two for myself. Because I didn't believe that we had enough material that they put an album out.

0: some of the robins headed east to become the Coasters, the remaining robins did pretty well nationwide in 1961 with their version of White Cliffs of Dover.
1: Street Corner Symphony.
0: Sammy, why didn't the Fantastics go farther?
2: Well, Larry Lawrence and Sonny Forrest had jobs, 9-to-5s. They never became full-time Fantastics. They saw that it had to play it safe. Sonny Forrest was married with a family, and Larry Lawrence was married. And then Fred Warner had a job. And by that time, I had left them. I'd been back with the Imperials. I think I was with the OJs by that time. Then the Fantastics became the VIPs, and they played the Howard Theater because they were going to Glass Night and the Pips. Years later, they became the Fantastics again, and they would sing on weekends and stuff like that.
0: And that's why we have so many good concert tracks that we've been playing for you from the Fantastics on the Street Corner Symphony. Here's a track that was, in fact, issued as the VIPs, even though it's on the Fantastics anthology album, Fabulous Memories. The VIPs, Jackie Carter is the female vocalist up front, Larry Lawrence, Fred Warner, and Nick Nicholson, who replaced Sammy in the Fantastics, all backed Jackie up, plus Horace Brooks of the Impacts, yet another Sammy Strain group. The VIPs, now you pulled a fast one.
3: The way you treated

The VIPs. You pulled a fast one on the Street Corner Symphony, and now back to the Fantastics moniker. And instead of Sonny Forrest, it's Billy Sutton leading on Dancing Doll. Oh.

0: And on the Street Corner Symphony, that's one of those concert tracks proving that the Fantastics sounded top-notch for decades. And that's the usual songwriter and lead singer, Sonny Forrest, leading the Fantastics on I Got a Zero.
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0: Kid on the Street Corner Symphony, perhaps another group needing to pay more attention in school. The Suburbans, Alphabet of Love.
1: Come and hear Ding Dong Scoop.
0: We have the studio version, and now the concert version is the Ding Dong Doo-Wop of the Week.

This is my wedding day from the Fantastics, one of the many Sammy Strain groups. More Sammy coming up for you right after the Penguins.

0: earth angels, those certain people placed in the path from the Chips to the OJs?
1: I call them my earth angels, okay? Cedric Bubby Lincoln, Richard Barrett, and Charlie Pop Atkins are the reason why I'm in the Rock and Roll Hall of Fame twice. I call them my earth angels. These gentlemen were sent to me, Bubby, Richard Barrett, and Charlie Pop Atkins were sent to me from heaven. Richard Barrett called me up and said, how would you like to be an Imperial? And Charlie Atkins called me up and said, how would you like to be an understudy for William Powell with the OJs? They changed my life forever. And Bubby changed it when he turned the corner. I was heading down the wrong road. And Bubby changed my life forever. He opened up the door to entertainment. I will be forever grateful to these gentlemen. And I know I'm going to see them again. I'm going to thank them in person. But spiritually, I know they watched over me. They're the reason why I'm in the Rock and Roll Hall of Fame twice with two groups, because of Cedric Bubby Lincoln, Richard Barrett, and Charlie Pop Atkins.
0: What if Bubby had been selling green beans on the next street instead?
1: Then I would not have been a Chip. I probably would have went down the wrong road.
0: You would have been, instead of being inducted into the Hall, you would have been indicted into the Rock and Roll Hall of Fame.
1: You're probably right. You're probably right. You know, but, you know, I have so many people to be thankful for. I mean, things to be thankful for, really. And I don't take it lightly.

on the Street Corner Symphony, and from Sammy Strain's Time with the Imperials, that's Anthony and the Imperials, Hold On to Someone.

0: The 10 or 2 in the Hyde Part is still with the group and going strong. Caesar Berry, The Times. Here she comes, and here come The Times, November 13th, to the Count Basie Center in New Jersey.
1: Street Corner Symphony. Oh, this is beautiful.

0: The Valentines on the Street Corner Symphony, and Sammy Strain, that's one of your Earth Angels, leading the Valentines, and years later, leading you to a special moment with your old group, the Fantastics.
1: Me and Richard Barrett surprised them at a show, the Ronnie I Show, and I got on stage and sang, "There Goes My Love" with them. I was with the OJs at the time, and I was home because it was in Philadelphia, and I lived in Philly at the time.
2: Now, I would like to introduce to you the only other original Fantastics, former Little Anthony Imperials, the OJs, Mr. Sammy Strain.
3: All right.
2: Come on up, Sammy. Come on down, Sammy.
3: Come on up. Come on up.
4: He doesn't know this yet. 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
3: There goes my love.
5: First time in 35 years.
4: I'll tell you what, Sammy. Why don't you take this mic?
3: Okay, I'll take it.
4: Okay, thank you. That'll work, I guess.
5: Take this one.
4: Do I remember this? How do you know?
3: See, this can sound like the record.

0: 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Welcome back, Sammy Strange.
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0: Fantastic.
2: And as though 35 years had not passed, Sammy Strange stepping right into that second lead on There Goes My Love, the Fantastics. This week's featured group on the Street Corner Symphony. Believe it or not, next week, another Sammy Strange group will be featured. Sammy has graciously consented to return as our Street Corner Symphony celebrity visitor. I'm Stompin' Zemo, thanking you so much for listening. Thanking, of course, Sammy Strain, the affiliates, additional production voices, Inger Tudor and Harold Seals with two L's. Music consultants, DC, Mike Christie from Maine, Elaine from Philadelphia, Janet in Love, and our fantastic research director, Glenn Garber. Perez Prado and a Patricia follow-up called My Roberta to take you to the break. Have a great week. 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

I'm Kennedy Collins. About 70 runners and volunteers were evacuated from Utah's Moab 240 ultramarathon after getting stranded overnight due to heavy rain from Tropical Storm Rachel. Authorities coordinated with race organizers to rescue the participants near Bridger Jack Mesa, where supplies like hot food and heated tents were provided. The race, which began Friday, spans nearly 242 miles through stunning desert landscapes, but safety took priority amid the challenging weather conditions. Newport Beach in California is in turmoil as all beaches and piers are closed due to severe flooding from the remnants of Tropical Storm Rachel. The city declared a local emergency as streets like Balboa Boulevard are underwater. Officials warn residents to stay away from affected areas as dangerous conditions persist, with high surf and flooding expected to continue through the weekend. The storm's impact is being felt across Southern California. 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

From KUR News, I'm Josh. Kutztown University's Council of Trustees approved several internship agreements during its September 24th meeting, expanding opportunities for students across a variety of fields and locations. The agreement includes internships with businesses, nonprofits, schools, government agencies, healthcare organizations, and sports programs throughout Pennsylvania and several other states. The council also approved school-based and counseling internship agreements with additional organizations and approved the minutes from its June 4th meeting. The next public meeting of KU Council of Trustees is scheduled for 3 p.m. Thursday, November 5th. We check news hourly on KUR. I'm Josh.

0: What's new? What's hot? Who's in the news this week? We've got it all right here. 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
1: Hey there, and welcome to the Smooth Jazz Top 20 Countdown. I'm Alan Kepler, and we are counting down the top 20 smoothest new songs of the week. On our way to number one along the way, we've got some great new entries on the countdown, plus our chart-bound pick of the week, new music from Brian Culbertson. And we are going to kick off the countdown with a new entry on the chart this week at number 20. Here's D. Lucas and Never Go Away.

And kicking off the Smooth Jazz Top 20, a new entry on the countdown this week, D. Lucas right there with Never Go Away. Up next and holding steady at number 19, it's Rick Braun doing everything with you.

0: And a cool tune there. That's brand new from Boney James. It's titled Storybook, and it features Larry Carlton on the guitar.
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0: Okay, it's time for our Chartbound Pick of the Week, and very excited to share this with you. He's got a new album coming out, Brian Culbertson, and his very cool new track, 76 Monte Carlo.

And that is our chart-bound pick of the week here on the Smooth Jazz Top 20 Countdown. Brian Culbertson right there, and a tune titled 76 Monte Carlo. And yeah, I think he captures the vibe on that one. I'm Alan Kepler on the Smooth Jazz Top 20 Countdown, working our way to the number one song of the week, and we are just getting started. 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

Nice tune there from Tanya Nolan, and she moves up one spot to number 16 this week with Impossible. Up next at number 15, up five spots, it's Eric Essex and Streets of Gold.

What a great tune there from Eric Essex. And he's up 5 spots to number 15 this week with Streets of Gold. I'm Alan Kepler on the Smooth Jazz Top 20 Countdown. Welcome back to the Smooth Jazz Top 20. Up next at number 14, here's Nicole Henry with Everything Is Fine.

Well, she has had a nice long run on the top 20. One of the biggest tunes of the year for sure. Number 13 this week, that is Mesa with her cover of the Crusaders classic, Street Life. Up next at number 12, it's Paula Atherton and Right on Time.

Cool tune there from Paula Atherton, and she is up one spot to number 12 with Right on Time. I'm Alan Kepler, counting them down on the Smooth Jazz Top 20. Welcome back to the countdown. Up next at number 11 on the Smooth Jazz Top 20, here's Walter Beasley and 65 Bounce.

At number 11 on the countdown, a second week in a row there for Walter Beasley, the tune titled 65 Bounce. Alan Kepler hanging out with you on the Smooth Jazz Top 20, on our way to the top 10 songs of the week next. All right, before we get to hour two of the show and our top 10 songs of the week, here is a Smooth Jazz Top 20 extra track, Blake Aaron and Endless

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I'm Mason Reed. About 70 runners and volunteers were evacuated from Utah's Moab 240 ultramarathon after getting stranded overnight due to heavy rain from Tropical Storm Rachel. Authorities coordinated with race organizers to rescue the participants near Bridger Jack Mesa, where supplies like hot food and heated tents were provided. The race, which began Friday, spans nearly 242 miles through stunning desert landscapes, but safety took priority amid the challenging weather conditions. Newport Beach in California is in turmoil as all beaches and piers are closed due to severe flooding from the remnants of Tropical Storm Rachel. The city declared a local emergency as streets like Balboa Boulevard are underwater. Officials warn residents to stay away from affected areas as dangerous conditions persist, with high surf and flooding expected to continue through the weekend. The storm's impact is being felt across Southern California. 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

0: From KUR News, I'm Josh. 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Enjoy chicken tortilla soup, a good movie, and great company as we wrap up a month of celebrating culture, heritage, and community. We check news early on KUR. I'm Josh.
1: 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Kicking it off and holding steady at number 10, here's Jacob Webb. And It's a Boy.

Jacob Webb checks in at number 10 for a second week in a row there with It's a Boy. Up next on the Smooth Jazz Top 20 and up three spots to number 9, here's Adam Holly featuring Jeff Ryan. This is Power Move.

And another great tune there from Lindsay Webster. A nice long run in our top 10. She's at number 8 this week with What Is Meant to Be. Alan Kepler checking out the Smooth Jazz Top 20. And we're on our way to number 1. Now we've got 7 more to go. Plus this week's feedback track, a brand new release from trumpeter Ilya Serov. We'll get your feedback on that in just a few. Stick around. Welcome back to the Smooth Jazz Top 20. Up next at number 7, it's Jazz Funk Soul and Simpatico.

Great tune there from Evan Taylor, and that features Dave Koz on sax. The tune Skate On, in at number 6 on the countdown. Kicking off our top 5 songs of the week, here's Chris Standring with All the Good Times.

And Chris Standring is up three spots to number five on the countdown this week with All the Good Times. Alan Kepler here, chilling out with you on the Smooth Jazz Top 20. Welcome back to the Smooth Jazz Top 20 Countdown. Up next at number four, it's Althea Renee featuring Ryan LaValette. 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

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I'm Alan Kepler on the Smooth Jazz Top 20. Our top two songs are next. Welcome back to the Smooth Jazz Top 20. Up next, and moving up one spot to number two, it's Hubert Eves IV, and She Said Yes.

Such a great tune there from Hubert Eves IV. I think it's his highest charting tune to date. Number two on the countdown this week with She Said Yes. Okay, that means it's 2 weeks in a row at number one for Huge Groove. This is The Phoenix.

0: And a big congratulations to my buddy Huge Groove, back at number one again this week with the title track to his brand new album, The Phoenix. I'm Alan Kepler on the Smooth Jazz Top 20 Countdown. Thanks so much for tuning in. Be sure to check us out again next time, and we will count them down again. And meanwhile, keep it right here for more of your favorite music.
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0: Okay, we've got time for a Smooth Jazz Top 20 Extra track, and this is one of the hot new vocals out in the past month. The singer is Lally P. It features Najee on sax. 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

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About 70 runners and volunteers were evacuated from Utah's Moab 240 ultramarathon after getting stranded overnight due to heavy rain from Tropical Storm Rachel. Authorities coordinated with race organizers to rescue the participants near Bridger Jack.